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0: I'm Pat Boyle. The phone number to join the show, 310-840-4910. Again, that's 310-840-4910. Let's get some baseball scoreboard updates here on a busy Tuesday night. Just a couple of days. Six, if you include tonight, until we get to the All-Star break with the Home Run Derby and the Midsummer Classic next week in Philadelphia. Brad, pretty good start for your Chicago Cubbies. Matthew Boyd looking awfully good, and the Cubbies putting up a couple of runs here in the fifth inning. What's going on in Baltimore?
1: Yeah, it's played in another one. It is 3-0. The Cubbies up right now, top of the fifth inning, two outs. They were reviewing, a called out at first base. That was Alex Bregman. Cubs seem pretty emphatic. I'm going to see it on replay right now. I'm going to tell you how good it is. Oh, he's definitely safe. So that out call is going to get overturned on what would have been a double play. The Cubs still scored a run on that. Again, up 3-0. Speaking of Matthew Boyd, in this game, looking like his all-star self from last year, only giving up 3 hits and 4 clean innings for the most part. 1 walk with 6 strikeouts. 69 total pitches, PCA 2-for-3 with another RBI, just continues to rake the dish. His batting average now flirting with 300 is all the way up to 295. Bregman also has an RBI and also has a hit from earlier in the game. Dansby Swanson, gotta have your pink out when you say it. He's 1-for-2 with a run scored, staying hot for him. Batting average well above the Mendoza line now, and Miguel Amaya bat in the 9th spot. He's got a couple of runs scored, 1-4-1. Again, Cubs up 3-0 against a disappointing Baltimore Orioles. Top of the fifth inning, 1 out.
0: All right, there you go. So Cubbies looking good. You know, Yankees, they get the big fiery outing last night from Cam Schlittler. We talked about his comments earlier on the show. You know, some say it was bleeping regression because they had one bad outing. He mowed down the Rays. You'd think maybe the Yankees, can they start to climb out of this swoon that they always find themselves in the middle of summer? Well, maybe not just yet. They're trailing the Tampa Bay Rays 6-4 right now in the bottom of the 7th. It at the Trop with 2 outs. Yankees came into tonight 3 games back of the Rays in the AL East, who had lost 3 in a row, but they knocked around Will Warren, got him out of the ballgame after just 4 innings with Yandy Diaz cranking a home run. And also home run from Victor Mesa Jr. and a home run from a guy I've never even heard of, Hunter Fiducia. Fiducia. Yes. That sounds like a law firm.
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0: Anyway, my guy Rice Baby cranked it up. It does sound like bread. It sounds like focaccia. And it sounds like fiduciary. Yeah. Sounds like a couple of weird words all combined into one. At least my guy Ben Rice cranked another bomb. He's got 26 home runs, up to 60 ribbies on the season. So we'll see if the Yankees can get to that Rays bullpen. Otherwise, they're going to drop to 4 back in the AL East. And then let's take a look at some of the other scores that are going on here. We gave you an update on Skubal. Again, only 5 innings. Had a deep pitch count, but he did have 9 strikeouts. Tigers lead the A's 6-2. Every win important for Detroit as we get closer to the trade deadline. Brad, you talked about going against Brian Wu anytime he's on the road, and so far that continues to be a good strategy. He had a decent line, but he gave up 9 hits and 3 runs across 5 innings. The Fish, they're taking care of business right now in Seattle, right? Or in Miami, I should say.
1: They're up right now. Let's see, 4-2. Max Mayer is also on the mound for Miami. He's had an outstanding season. He is in line for the win right now. He's got a 2.58 ERA on the year, 1.11 whip. I believe he has only, 1 loss, 9-1. So he is aiming to go to 10-1 if the bullpen can hold this lead. Mayer went 4 hits allowed, 2 earned runs, 2 walks, and 4 strikeouts. Not outstanding by any stretch, but just enough to qualify for the dub if they hang on. Hicks, 3-for-4 in this game. Everybody but Stowers and Mack have a hit for the Marlins. And you're right, man. Woo's splits are outrageous. He's awesome at home, up there in Sasquatch land, but when he goes on the road, man, he gets roughed up. And, it didn't, you know, qualify as a quality start, but he did give up 9 hits in 5 innings, 3 earned runs, a walk, and 5 strikeouts. That ERA is now at 4.23 on the season. Again, Miami up 4-2. And folks, open your eyes. This Marlins team is a force to reckon with. Not only because they got a pretty good staff, and Sandy Alcantara is starting to find his stuff again, but Otto Lopez has been just a walking, talking, hitting machine. He's batting north of .330 on the season. Xavier Edwards has had a really good year. Kyle Stowers is starting to find it, although he's hitless tonight. Nobody goes to games in SoFla, but the Miami Marlins are a contender, man. They are going to be there in the conversation for the NL wild card race when it's all said and done come October.
0: Brad, how about this? I'm going to rattle off some teams. The Rays, the Yankees, the Braves, the Phillies, Brewers, Cubs, and Dodgers. And if they win tonight, the Marlins. Those are the teams in Major League Baseball that will have at least 50 wins. That's how good the Marlins have been. You mentioned it. Yeah.
1: It's crazy.
0: They're certainly not to be ignored here. We've talked about, I know the White Sox have been a team that has, you know, every passing day we're like, all right, I guess the White Sox are for real. I guess the White Sox are for real. They're in first place in the AL Central at 47-42, but the Miami Marlins deserve your attention as well. All right, Brad, we'll bid you adieu, brother. It's great to have you back. Can't wait for a awesome show coming up tomorrow. And so until then, we'll bid you adieu, my friend.
1: Yes. Adios, amigos. Get after him, my man. And the Cubs just grounded a double play. Womp womp.
0: Coming up next, what the heck did Brad Stevens have to say about trading Jaylen Brown?
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20: 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He's leading a conversation that you want to be a part of. From the Savannah Bananas to Locked On Big 12, Drake.

0: to that. Also want to say that Adam Hill from the Las Vegas Review-Journal, who quite honestly is the inspiration for today's topic, because if you go over to the Las Vegas Review-Journal, he put his grades out there, and it's kind of eerie, but looking at his grades, they're pretty similar to the grades that I would give out, if not perfectly aligned, which that never happens between Adam and I. He and I used to be colleagues. We did, obviously, the podcast, and there were many times, and I know all of our watchers and listeners always thought that we didn't like each other. We did. We love each other, actually. But we would knock heads sometimes, so very interested to let you guys know what his grades are and how they line up with my grades. He's coming on at 8:30, and then Marcus Johnson from Tape Don't Lie, our great friend and weekly contributor, will be here at 9 a.m. But before we get to all that, well, of course, we want your calls and your thoughts. 702-365-9200. Start thinking about what grades you would give, letter grades for all the categories that I just talked about. 702-365-9200. But before we do all of that, gotta say this. Welcome back, Clay Baker. Clay,
1: hey.
0: I don't even remember. Like it's been at least a couple of weeks, right? So it's been an extended time away from us, which we did not like, and we're glad that you're back. But there was a reason that you were away. I'm sure you took a little bit of leisure time in R&R, but there was an even more pronounced reason why you were gone for as long as you were, and it involved a surgery. Nothing too serious, although any surgery is going to be serious. But if you want to let everyone know what exactly how are you doing, number one, and what exactly did you go through while you were gone?
1: Well, for the longest time, I had a fractured left hip, and I just kind of like motored through it, you know, for a couple of years, where it's like you don't even know and what another way of life would be, because you're just kind of trudging along and you're just kind of creeping and limping along with this left hip that is fractured at the top of the hamate bone. And, you know, for the longest time, Dr. Crivetti, who's on here often, and it was like, man, you got to get this done. But you know, for my present time, I was busy taking care of my mom and dad and taking care of them. So eventually, when I was able to kind of like take some time and have my mom in a stable spot where I could go and take some weeks off to go and get this surgery, because it's a major surgery. It's one in which they go and they replace the top of your hip bone, and they put in a titanium spike with a porcelain knob at the top with a screw there. And then next thing you know, you're trying to rehab that thing. So all my days in the last, 2.5-3 weeks were spent recovering and rehabbing my left leg. And it's been a journey, I'll tell you that right now. But it's good to be back, because I haven't been out of the house. You know what I mean? So it's good to actually go and be anywhere other than my recliner and the living room. And, it was really nice to hear, and people have been, listen to the show, reaching out, and that's been really nice. But it's been, one of those moments where you try to pick, all right, when is the best time in the Raiders season to go and do this, because there's no way you can do it in the mix of, obviously the regular season, and then the off season is a life of its own, right? So I was kind of like monitoring where's a period of which I could probably do this, and figured like a couple weeks after the final schedule rollout, able to get it done. And then when I come back, now we're starting to look ahead for training camp to come up. So this has been a wild ride. And, it's one of those things, Vinny, like when you start rehabbing, when you get that surgery, they make you walk like right away. And, my first, impressions was that I was actually walking with a actual normal stride. The very first moment I was actually, in a walker and walking down the hallways, and they're with me, and it got emotional, because you realize that I have not been walking normally in many years. And finally, with the good people, over at Crivetti and the support staff there, that it was kind of eye opening on the things that you tolerate and the things that you allow for so long in your own life and hold you back. And I'm glad I finally got the surgery done, and each day I get a little bit better and a little bit stronger. So if anybody else is actually kind of in that boat where you're living with a certain kind of pain that's holding you back, and maybe like you won't realize how much you tolerate and allow yourself to be, sitting at home and

0: not participating in things because of the pain that you feel. Think about, you know, getting things done because, there are orthopedic surgeons in this area and now all over the country that, that can go and help get your life back. And that's probably what I've been missing out on the last few years.
1: Yeah, so real quick, I'll play doctor. I remember bringing my kids in for doctor visits, and you know, if they were dealing with something, and the doctor would always say, you know, on a scale of 1 to 10, what's the pain that you were dealing with?
0: Yes,
1: so,
0: right.
1: So, and I'm sure, and there were, I'll be honest, there were mornings where I would see Clay before the show, and I could tell that something was going on, and I never wanted to pry or anything like that, but. You were gritting your teeth basically, and
0: yeah.
1: and it was pretty obvious that you were. So on a scale of 1 to 10, what kind of pain were you dealing with on a daily basis, would you say?
0: Well, it's like it was easily like a 6 or a 7, you know, just going through it, and for a while, like you just become numb to it. You're like, well, that's just part of it, you know, just part of life and the getting around now. And there's no reason anyone should live like that if you're making your own choices for yourself,
1: right?
0: Yeah, because there'd be times when like you and I would go down the hallway, right, and like you would just be kind of like normally walking, and I would be like 7 paces behind you,
1: right?
0: Because
1: right.
0: I couldn't catch up; it was impossible. And you know, it was crazy to think that you know, how did I ever get myself in that situation? But if you just keep allowing it to happen, that becomes your life, and that's no way to live.
1: So how are you feeling now?
0: Okay, feel pretty good. There's still a little soreness. And just trying to like get your strength back in your left leg because I wasn't using the muscles that I needed
1: right.
0: to go and walk.
1: You were compensating.
0: Yeah, I was overcompensating with my right leg. So
1: right.
0: I'm kind of getting around now, and I got physical therapy after work, and I feel good that I'm able to kind of at least maneuver around now, and the pain is now down to like a 2 or 3.
1: Oh, that's great.
0: Yeah.
1: And you
0: then
1: can see
0: eventually
1: a light,
0: be nothing.
1: Yeah, exactly. You see a light at the end of the tunnel. Like that is it's normal. It's like the, you know, like an athlete. You had the pain, you had the surgery. Now there's the recovery, and there is some, you know, discomfort, through the recovery and the rehabilitation. But it gets better, like you said, every day, and there is a light at the end
0: of
1: the tunnel.
0: Oh yeah. Like any pain I feel now, I smile at because
1: yeah,
0: I know,
1: right.
0: Because I know like, well, this will be fleeting because I'm getting past something. So
1: yeah. Exactly.
0: That's the good part. And you feel like how certain players deal with injuries and they rehab and they, you know, they go through that motion where they feel like, you know what? I'm feeling better and it's getting better each day. And you can kind of see why, because they're smiling and they're like, the old pain's going away, and I'm finding something else that's new about my body. And the human body is amazing how things recover and how
1: right.
0: you start like getting over the hump. And I think about a lot of those guys that we've seen over the years that go through like major surgeries, and when they find a way to come back, you see they're all smiling, they're aglow because they see the light, as you say, at the end of the tunnel.
1: Yeah, so let that hopefully be a lesson that is heeded, because I know that you know, we have some older Raider fans out there that listen to us, and we are very, very thankful for that. But whether you're young or old or whatever, wherever you are on your life calendar, if you are dealing with something, and you know you're dealing with something like Clay did, you know, there were circumstances that he had to work through and work around, you know, to put off what he needed to do. But thankfully, Clay, you got it taken care of. And like I said, there's light at the end of the tunnel. And I'm sure there's a lot of people out there that are kind of in that same predicament. Use Clay as an example and an inspiration to go get what needs to get done, so that you could live the best life possible that you can live.
0: Right. Don't wait, because there's ways to get it done. Like if you feel like there's a financial burden or a time burden, somewhere or somehow things will work its way out, but you got to make that first step and say, all right, listen, I obviously have an issue and now I need to get it done. Don't wait, because you're letting a lot of your life go out the door. You got to put a tourniquet on it so you get a little bit of stability back and you can start regaining some control of what your life could be, because you're really just holding yourself back. Don't do that.
1: Yeah, absolutely. And that's actually kind of an interesting segue to what we're talking about today. We're giving out grades for the Raiders off season. I would say that semester, the off season semester, is now in the books. We're looking ahead to next semester, which is literally the regular season, which starts with training camp and here in a couple of weeks. But you know, when we look at the grades and what the work that the Raiders did, to get better, basically, much like Clay, you know, they had to do something about it, right? It wasn't working. There was a lot of pain, you know, coming off, a 3-win season, a 4-win season. There was surgery was needed. Let's put it that way. You know, they needed to do something. And they had been taking, they had been kind of limping through it for the longest time and, maybe not doing, taking the long range of, hey, we really got to do something here to stabilize things and to get better and to improve. And I really felt like, Clay, the Raiders did just that this offseason. I think they took charge of themselves, in a way that maybe they hadn't taken charge of. Or had resisted or felt like, no, we can't do it that way. You know, we got to do it this way. Well, I thought, you know, by and large, what they did this offseason was, extremely successful. It doesn't guarantee anything, necessarily in terms of the wins and losses and success. We don't, that'll all be determined once they get on the field, but you have to, at the very least, put the work in, and do what you need to do to at least to be able to put yourself in a position to actually improve, on the field. And I feel like, Clay, the Raiders did exactly that, whether you're talking about the, you know, the coaching decisions, that they made in terms of the hires, the work that they did on offense, the work that they did on defense, the work that they did in the draft. And I feel like for the first time in a long time, number one, everything that they did, whether you, agreed with the actual player that they signed or the player that they drafted or the coach that they hired, even if you don't agree necessarily with the specifics of it, I felt like it all made sense. Like, okay, I can understand why they did that in that particular case. I may have looked at a different player, but I understand, the reasoning, and the reasoning was sound, which is a huge part of that. You know, when it makes sense, then, you know, you feel good about it. There's things that the teams have done. There's things that the Raiders have done over the years where you're like kind of scratching your head a little bit. I found myself, Clay, this offseason, not scratching my head whatsoever. I just felt like, okay, good decision. Good decision. I get it. I understand it. So before we get into specific grades for specific categories, I got to say, and I want your thoughts on this, felt like it was a pretty good semester for the Raiders.
0: It was, and I think getting things off to a start with finding the right head coach really made the difference. And when you know that you're coming off a season with just 3 wins, and you see how other teams are starting to line up to find their coaches and to try to find, you know, what their new identity is going to be, the Raiders waited until, you know, a certain amount of time to go and find their guy, but it wasn't like a knee-jerk reaction to go and say, all right, well, we need to go and find, you know, our John Harbaugh, or we need to go find our Mike Tomlin. They waited and waited. They weren't going to go and try to get into bidding wars over other established coaches. They waited for Kubiak to be available, and they were watching and monitoring and doing their due diligence on what kind of individual he is and what kind of staff he could assemble. And I think that this whole new semester started with that hire, because the way he went about his business and the people that he was bringing to the fold started to make a lot of sense of how this team was going to start looking as they start to establishing what this offense is going to become, and finding what Clint Kubiak has been able to do to every offense he's been working with as an offensive coordinator. He has made every offense better and every team he's been a part of. So starting with that alone lets you know that, all right, we're starting to pave a way and find an identity on offense first. And then we're going to find out more as we start adding pieces. But getting that Kubiak hire out of the way and trying to see how he was going to establish the staff and start to rectify a lot of the wrongs that were in the building, I think that went a long way. And I think that was the start of something that was new, and the start of something that was like a kind of a very savvy, good, bold choice as a new head coach.
1: Yeah, and there's a common theme to the whole process and the grades that that ultimately you know, I came up with, and I know Adam came up with, and you as well. But beginning with the coaching hire, which in my mind is a straight A, period, exclamation point. Curious what your grade is real quick on the coaching hire.
0: A, no doubt. Yes, okay. That's exactly it, man. And that seems, okay. And every day that goes by, it seems more and more that was a real solid A choice.
1: It was, and I think we've all learned this lesson throughout our education, and for those of you that are on break right now, whether you're in college or high school or whatever, or maybe you're going back to school at an older age, I think we all understand, and we've all been either the beneficiaries of this or the opposite of it. It's all about preparation, Clay. It's all about doing your homework, right? You have to study. You have to devote time to it. You can't just wing it. And there are times where I felt like the Raiders may have been winging it a little bit or not, there's the old adage of, making work for you rather than against you. And sometimes, if you're not working smart, right, you're gonna make mistakes and you're gonna make bad decisions. And I felt like, the coaching hire and the process of it, and they didn't just talk to Clint Kubiak, they had a number of candidates that they spoke to. They did their due diligence. They did their studying. They did their preparation. And that work ethic that they showed and the commitment to working through it, and the time that they took, they ended up waiting for Clint Kubiak, but that was because, obviously his team went on a run and you couldn't hire him, and so you had to wait that out. But I think there was a point in time where they landed on that decision, and landing on that decision to hire him, to offer him the job, was the result of a lot of hard work. And I know, in kind of staying abreast with it with the people that were involved, it was painstaking. And sometimes, Clay, if you want a great result, you're going to have to put the work in. And I think that for the first time in a long time, the Raiders put maximum amount of good work into coming up with that decision.
0: And I think they were also having a good idea of what kind of staff he was going to build once he got here. And as you said, like in previous iterations, it was always kind of like a wait and see approach with how the staff was going to get built with the last couple of coaches. And maybe even in the Pete Carroll case, it was almost like, well, he'll figure it out. He's done it before in so many ways.
1: And there were some forced marriages too.
0: They were forced marriages, weren't they?
1: Yeah.
0: And
1: yeah.
0: That, I think we learned a lesson there that the forced marriages, it really is going to be an uphill battle if you're going because it doesn't always work.
1: Right. When you think about, if you want to just contrast this, the putting together the staff, which was a critical component even to the grade. When you're talking about bringing in Andrew Janoco as the offensive coordinator and Rick Dennison as the offensive line coach, the two key hires that Clint Kubiak made, they're all in unison with him. They've all worked with him before. There's a unification there in terms of the thought process. An established chemistry, a messaging, they're working from the same page. And you contrast that to last year, Clay, mm-hmm. when, it's Pete Carroll and he hires Chip Kelly, who he had never had any working relationship, with before. They had coached against each other. That was the extent of their relationship. And then, from Chip's, perspective, he's the offensive coordinator. Yet the offensive line coach is Brendan Carroll, Pete Carroll's son, who had no working relationship with Chip Kelly.
0: Right.
1: So, you'd have to be like a real football savant to even go back and look at, okay, the offenses that, that Brendan Carroll had worked, had taught previously in his, previous coaching jobs. How did that even line up with what Chip was doing with his scheme and his offense? How much did he know about the offense that Chip was trying to teach in order for him to go teach it to, his offensive linemen and his players? And I think, I don't think we're speaking out of school to suggest that he wasn't on the same page at all with the offensive coordinator. And we saw the teaching and, the coaching and the counsel that the offensive line coach provided to the offensive line, and it just wasn't working. You could see on the field that whatever he was trying to teach he just wasn't teaching it well enough. And I would imagine that some of that had to do with the fact that this was new to him too. And so trying to force an offensive coordinator on a head coach and then an offensive line coach on an offensive coordinator probably is not going to work.
0: No, and also the Getsy scheme with Antonio Pierce, that was also not incongruent with each other. So when you have somebody that, like a Clint Kubiak, that also brings in you know, Dennison, as well as Andrew Janoco. Yeah. But also on the defensive side, because offensively, Clint Kubiak is a guy that is known as someone who brings out the best in everybody by accentuating their assets, by each individual player, by, you know, accentuating what they do best. Rob Leonard on the defensive side, because of his familiarity with the personnel on the Raiders defense and an ability to go and bring in more talent on that side, lets you further know that they flatten the learning curve. Coaches and coordinators do not have to learn from each other. They are already flattening that learning curve by having familiarity with each other, and that goes a long, long way.
1: Yeah, and that's the, in terms of the defensive coordinator hire, which I accounted for in in the whole coaching grade, which was an A. I felt like, look, this was Clint Kubiak's decision. Obviously, there was some there were some referrals made, you know, by John Spytek and everybody that was in the building in terms of this is somebody that we feel and think highly of, but it's going to be your decision. And he said, okay, you know, he took their advice but I don't think he was married, to Rob Leonard just simply because John Spytek and others thought highly of him. It was going to be his decision. And I like the fact that he did his homework in Rob Leonard. They sat down and talked, and it was pretty apparent really early that okay, we could work together. We speak the same language. I trust him while I'm over here working on the offense that he's going to be able to take care of the defense. And I have no issues with that. And I have full confidence in him. So I felt like, and that was, like you said, there's continuation now on the defensive side of the ball, even though there's a scheme change, but there's a continuation. There's some coaches that are holdovers from last year that I think are going to benefit the players and benefit each other, on the defensive side of the ball. So all in all, from a coaching perspective, a straight A, and I think that set up a lot of what we're gonna, a lot of the grades that we're gonna see and talk about here the remainder of the show. Getting off to a good start, doing the homework, putting the work in to come to that conclusion and that hire in Clinton Kubiak, and then all the subsequent hires or retainees that were made from that point on. A good solid A for that for the Raiders in their offseason. But we want your thoughts, 702-365-9200. What are your grades? We've already talked about the coaching grade. We're going to talk about, obviously, offense, defense, and the draft beyond that. And we're going to take a quick break here. But before we do, hey, guys, since 1942, Sal's Mexican Restaurants have been serving the best Mexican food in California's Central Valley, from their award-winning salsas to all their classics like Chili Carne and Chili Verde. 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

0: devalue any position, but we're not going to force any position either. And there's a lot of tough decisions that get made, and we're in the team building exercise here too. We're not in just talent acquisition, and we've got to be mindful of every room in our, every position room in our team and the right way to build a football team.
1: That was Raiders General Manager John Spytek talking about the process of building a roster, and the decisions aren't always easy. Sometimes you got to say goodbye to people that you really respect and really like. Sometimes you have to make hard decisions on which direction to take, what position to prioritize, you know, and how all of those decisions are going to fit into the bigger puzzle of your team and your roster. And it's interesting, Clay, because, you know, before we get into, you know, my grade and your grade for what the Raiders did on the offensive side of the ball, you know, when he talks about the hard decisions, it predated him. All right. Let's go back to a couple of years ago, when the Raiders used, what was it, the 13th pick overall in the draft, to select Brock Bowers. And I know a lot of eyebrows were raised. A, they had just, you know, drafted Michael Mayer, the year before. B, it's not, common for a tight end to be drafted, that high. And I'll say this, I remember having lunch. This was after Tom Telesco, had gotten fired. He and I, you know, sit down, we have lunch and just talk about things and, all that good stuff. And he had told me, he'd walked me through that draft night, and you know, and I had explained to him, you know, with Adam Hill, who's going to be a guest here in a few minutes, his name came up because I told him that, you know, Adam felt like that's a tight end, you shouldn't draft a tight end that high in the draft, right? And I didn't do that to throw Adam under the bus. I was just, you know, throwing out a differing opinion. And what Tom said that was so interesting to me is I can't argue with that. He goes, in fact, that was the argument that we had on draft night and draft day, as the minutes started, you know, ticking away in terms of it's going to be the Raiders pick. You know, having those discussions with his scouts and everyone that's in that room, and there was a differing of opinion. There often is, especially when it comes to something like this. But Tom Telesco said ultimately the talent was just too good, and it was a difficult decision, but they made the right decision. And the reason that I bring that up, Clay, is that when the Raiders went into this offseason, this past offseason, and we're calling it this semester, the recently concluded semester, they had two players on the roster already offensively, dynamic players in my estimation. I don't think that anyone would necessarily disagree with that, in Brock Bowers and Ashton Jeanty, a tight end and a running back. And if you go back to those two drafts, there was criticism of the Raiders, for drafting a tight end as high as they did Brock Bowers and a running back as high as they did in Ashton Jeanty. But when you fast forward to the draft that just happened, even though those were maybe controversial or, you know, criticized decisions at the time, aren't you glad, Clay, that those players were in place when this draft, you know, came about, when the 2026 draft, came about? Because you've got two dynamic players on your roster, and it is all about talent and drafting the highest level player that you possibly can and just keep stacking it together. And it doesn't always have to be in a specific order.
2: Yeah. When you were in the Raiders position that you were in, you know, especially picking at, you know, in 2024 at 13, it shows you that your team is bereft of some talent. You need extra personnel. So no doubt go after best possible player, BPA, best player available. And that's a good philosophy to have, because down the road, you are going to have those pieces together. So did Brock Bowers at that time make sense? Well, in the fact that you're getting a dynamic, one-of-a-kind player, yeah, that does make sense. Do you have that quarterback that you compare him with that goes and makes sense? Well, you know, you tried. It wasn't for lack of effort.
1: The answer was no, yeah. On that part.
2: Yeah,
1: it wasn't there.
2: And the Geno Smith, acquisition could have been solved, but that just didn't work out at all. So yeah, there were 2 years of swings and misses at quarterback to get him the ball. But then again, after 2 years, he's got almost 180 catches and almost, you know, over 1800 yards receiving with 12 touchdowns. That still works out.
1: Yeah. And, you know, the Raiders.

0: Packers weren't in a position necessarily to draft one of the quarterbacks that were in that draft. But in retrospect, aren't you, I would imagine that you have to be happier right now with Brock Bowers and Fernando Mendoza, and we'll get to Fernando in 1 second, than, Michael Penix. Let's say if Michael Penix had slid to the Raiders, wouldn't you, you know, Michael Penix and no Brock Bowers, who knows, you know, maybe it was an offensive lineman that they would have drafted instead of Brock Bowers. So when you think about that in real time, and maybe you've got some questions about the decision at the time, when you look back at it now with everything that's in place, aren't the Raiders better off with a Brock Bowers as the as the tight end, and Ashton Jeanty as the running back, with now a Fernando Mendoza and now a offensive line that features a Tyler Linderbaum and a Colton Miller coming back, a whole bunch of high draft picks that they've put together. We'll see if that all comes to fruition, but it doesn't always have to, like John Spytek said, sometimes difficult decisions are made, and whether it's in the order that you prefer, which a lot of times you can't control, the bottom line is the way you do yourself the best service possible is by drafting the best talent available whenever you get the opportunity to do it, and just keep stacking that together. And as we get into now the grade for the offense, again, when you think about drafting Fernando Mendoza, coupling that with the hire of Clint Kubiak, which is a key to that whole thing, going out and giving Tyler Linderbaum a record-setting contract, the decision to bring in Jalen Naylor as your number two receiving option behind Brock Bowers, the drafting of Trey Zune in the third round. When you look at what the Raiders have done offensively, and it starts with Fernando when you're talking about the personnel side of things, another A for me.
1: It is. And here's a problem that, you know, sometimes people will, they go get carried away. Like, well, these guys, you know, Bowers and Jeanty, you don't have the quarterback that you can match it up with. Well, now you do, because now once you started to go and add the quarterback that is now going to transcend and put an identity for your team on offense, you now don't have to go and chase weapons. The weapons are there. You know, if you go and try to find free agency, the kind of dynamic tight end that Bowers is, it's going to be very costly.
0: You're not going to find him.
1: And you may not find him at all.
0: He's not available.
1: Right.
0: That level of player, you're not trading,
1: one's going to trade them. Right.
0: Travis Kelce was never leaving the Kansas City Chiefs.
1: Never.
0: George Kittle's never leaving the 49ers. There's players that are just too good. They're going to stay with the teams that drafted them, and those types of players aren't available. And it's rare that a player that good, as good as Brock Bowers, is even available in the draft. So when you have that opportunity to add that kind of a player, you do it.
1: Oh, you must. And even at running back, if you're going to go and try to find that running back in free agency, it's going to be a point of cost that is never going to really diminish, or actually it's going to be diminishing returns. It's never going to give you that return on investment that you really hope, because by that time, any running back that would possibly be available in free agency has probably already got 5 years under his belt, and, you know, maybe his best years are behind him. So you don't have that. You actually have the luxury of guys in their prime, their early 20s, that can go and transcend your team, because you have now brought homegrown talent into the fold to go and mix with a quarterback of the future. So these things, they may not align all at once, but now it makes sense. And now you don't have to go and try to find out, well, what if X, Y, and Z can be acquired in the offseason? Forget about that. You now have those assets on your team to work with.
0: Yeah, I know, talking to people, that the Raiders definitely wanted a wide receiver in the draft. There were a couple that they had their eye on. One day I'll reveal some names, the way the draft board unfolded, and other teams have needs as well. A couple of guys, and one guy in specifically that they had their eye on day two, ended up going a little bit earlier than they suspected, so they weren't able to get that taken care of. But But you can't, you're not going to be able to check off all the boxes. It's not going to work out exactly the way you want. They know that they need, a premier level wide receiver at some point, but because you're checking off other boxes, whether it's the center in Tyler Lindenbaum, whether it's Brock Bowers, the running back, now the quarterback, pretty soon, if you're making good decisions and those players are hitting, which the Raiders, you know, believe will, now you have fewer boxes to check off. So when you go into next year's draft, wide receiver will be a big time point of attention. Obviously, things have to play out during the season. Maybe some guys hit, maybe some guys don't, and maybe some boxes that you think have gotten crossed off haven't really been crossed off. So you have to adjust your thinking. But I would say right now, Clay, when they go into the next draft, wide receiver will be something that that they're going to take a look at probably pretty early in the draft. But that's as opposed to having a whole bunch of needs, that you do, and having to make decisions on which one do we prioritize at this point, and which one do we decide, hey, we'll get to at another time. They've been doing that, and I think making the right decisions, even again, if it wasn't, necessarily how a lot of people would draw it up, but you can't control sometimes how it gets drawn up. You're tasked mm-hmm. with, hey, let's build the best roster we possibly can. Let's get talent in here by any means necessary at whatever point in the draft. It'll all take care of itself as long as we're making good decision after good decision. Now, I will say this, Clay. The offensive line still remains a big question. I think there, without question, is talent. There's talent that the organization believes in on hand, and a lot of talent that the Raiders paid premium draft picks to acquire. When you're talking about the DJ Glazes, the Jackson Powers Johnsons, the Charles Grants, I'm missing a couple of names, the Trey Zunes, the Caleb Rogers. All of these were either, in Jackson Powers Johnson's case, a second-round pick, and the rest were all third-round picks. Those are premium picks. Has it all worked out? No. It hasn't yet. But I think that there is talent on hand. It'll be very interesting to me, to see with Rick Dennison now getting his hands on these guys, his teaching and his counsel, along with being aligned with Clint Kubiak and Andrew Janoco, how that offensive line, which is a question mark, will look by the end of the season with better coaching and now another year under the belt of these players that we just talked about.
1: Yeah, and as when you have that philosophy of drafting best available player, you know that the answer may not be that year, but down the road it starts making sense, and I think it now makes sense for the Las Vegas Raiders as we sit now taking a look at those two premium assets of Bowers, Genty, to go along with Fernando Mendoza. All right, let's do this now. We got the Summer of Fun contest brought to you by Raider Nation Radio 920 and Terribles. And we celebrate America 250. You got a chance for a little bit of an escape. And you got great adventures on the way. Hawaii, the Grand Canyon, Sedona, Yellowstone. And this week, it's fantastic. To the Big Apple for New York City. What this will be, it's an estimated total for a fantastic trip with flights from LAX to a nice Manhattan hotel for 3 nights. And what we'll do here is we'll give you a chance to text in the keyword of the day to 702-365-9200. 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B-R-E-E-Z-E. 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
1: Hey Nevada, I'm Jacob Taylor, the real estate guy. 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
9: We had a great set of draft meetings with Clint and his entire staff last week. I thought it was, well laid out by Starkey and the guys. And, we got a lot of valuable information, not only on the way we're trying to run things and how guys fit into the systems that we're trying to put into place, but, really, really quality evaluations of them as well. And I think that's really important as we put a team together. It's not about what Starkey and I think or the personnel department thinks or what the coaching staff thinks. It's about, you know, right now the 10 best players for the Raiders. And last week was a productive week working towards that.
10: That was General Manager, John Spytek, Raiders General Manager John Spytek talking just prior to the draft, that would have been right before the draft, in terms of the preparation and the work that they put in to then go execute the draft. And we're talking about grades, and we're going to talk real quick about the draft class grade. But before we do that, Clay, and we want your thoughts, 702-365-9200, whether it's on the text line or giving us a call letting us know what you feel your grades are for the semester that just ended. That's that was the off season, and all the work that the Raiders put in terms of changing this roster, in terms of making improvements on the coaching staff, the draft, all of that. We'd love to get your thoughts on your grades. But real quick, going back to the offense, I think we'd be remiss, Clay, not to mention the other quarterback that was brought in, mm-hmm. And that was Kirk Cousins. I think sound thinking in that. You know, yes, you're bringing in Fernando Mendoza. He is the face of the franchise, and that day will come. Maybe that day comes, Clay, on day one of the regular season. But there was no guarantee that that was going to be the case. And why put yourself in a position to force it if it wasn't quite there yet? There's no worry in the building that Fernando's not going to be capable of eventually taking over. And again, that could happen day one. But rather than force that, they decided, hey, let's go get somebody that A, knows the offense, and that's Kirk Cousins, obviously. Kirk Cousins played under Clint Kubiak with the Minnesota Vikings, had his best season statistically when Clint Kubiak was the Vikings offensive coordinator and Kurt was the quarterback. And somebody that they feel could be a great example for Fernando Mendoza, a sounding board for Fernando Mendoza. Now he's not going to come here and be his uncle and, you know, help him do his homework and all that kind of stuff. That's going to be on Fernando. But I think from the ability for Kirk Cousins to hold down the fort until Fernando is ready, to execute the offense until Fernando is ready, and to be a shining example for what a professional high-level quarterback looks like and acts like and studies like and works out like and practices like, I thought the Raiders did themselves a real service, and which is what, and it contributes to the A that I gave them for the offense to go ahead and have Kirk Cousins be that veteran quarterback presence to either start and mentor, or, you know, by example to Fernando Mendoza.
11: Now, you couldn't have found a better veteran quarterback right now for what Kubiak's able to do because of the familiarity. But also, we noticed something about the competitive edge that Kirk Cousins also brings to the table, that, you know, he is somebody that fires everybody up. He is somebody that, you know, certainly sets a tone. And I think that's something that Fernando Mendoza kind of feeds off of also being a competitor. And quite honestly, there's still plenty in the tank for somebody like Kirk Cousins. As we saw last year on a Falcons team that was a mess, you know, he went 5-5 and even threw a game where he threw 373 yards up against Tampa Bay in a 3-touchdown win. So there's still plenty to be, you know, to enjoy for what Cousins can do as you wait for Mendoza to find his footing.
10: Yeah, and I will say this, he looked pretty healthy to me, and was moving around really well during OTAs and minicamp, so I think that bodes well for him. It's the Morning Tailgate Show, 702-365-9200. What are your grades for the Raiders' semester that just ended, their offseason, as they set now for the next semester, the most important semester in terms of the regular season?
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10: We're giving out grades. The semester is over. It's been over for a couple of weeks, but you know how it used to be, Clay. Remember those days where the semester would end, whether you were in high school or we called it junior high school back in the day. It was it wasn't middle school, but there was always that delay of when the grades actually arrived in the mail.
11: Yes. And that was a very precarious position. There was all that uncertainty. I'm like, oh, there's this fine line of how my behavior is going to be. In line with when we're going to see the grades come in the mail, because you got to toe the line until you know the real results.
10: Were there some nervous days for Clay Baker back in the day?
11: Yeah, there were a couple precarious moments of how we were dealing with calculus and then eventually physics. That was very unpleasant in high school.
10: And
11: I walking a fine line there.
10: I never got to that level of either of those things. So, I knew what I wanted to do at a very young, early age. I honestly did. And therefore there were some classes that I, you know, some subjects I should say that I always felt like, how is this going to help me, you know, in what I really want to do?
11: Right, right.
10: And so, as opposed to the effort that the Raiders put into their offseason, I didn't put in the effort that I should have. So yes, that made for some uneasy afternoons waiting for the mailman and understanding, the grades are there and it would just sit there. The letter would just sit there on the table until my dad got home from work and all afternoon. And now by now it's the summer. Summer vacation's already started, or maybe, the new semester has already started and you just keep looking at that throughout the entire day thinking, oh my gosh, what's behind curtain, curtain three. And, am I going to get a stern talking, once that thing gets open and seen?
11: But, oh, it's great because now it's like, you know, as a parent and you can kind of feel the tension leading up to those moments when the grades are going to finally be released. They're released online now as well as on the mail, but you actually go and have these conversations, in the same way, but we know the perspective because we were there as students one time. And we know if there's going to be trouble, well, at least we can kind of like have the face of like, oh boy, tell you what, if this grade is not above a D, there's going to be problems in the house. But it's just a way of kind of, reminding us of what it was like when we were students.
10: You know, and I've had this conversation, or my kids are in college now, so it's a little bit different now, but I've had this conversation, I know with my daughter, when she was in high school, because now, Clay, and I actually think I see the reasoning behind it and I see some of the merits behind it, but there's part of me that disagrees with the access that parents now have on a day-to-day basis, quite honestly, with the grades. You could go online and check where your son or daughter is, like in real time. And I don't know that I wouldn't have wanted that to be the case, because look, sometimes in life, sometimes we overdo this a little bit. Sometimes we rely on this a little bit too much. But there's a rally aspect in life where, hey, I started here, but I know what I got to do to get it there by the time it needs to be there, right? And so, at any moment, if my parents would have had the ability to check in real time some of the things. So, you know, so all of my, whether it was my grade or where I was, my standing in whatever particular class we're talking about or subject we're talking about, it could have looked really ugly at certain points. But I always kind of knew, all right, it's time to buckle up and get it done, right? So that when the final grade did come out, I was in good standing. Now you can, now, like, if you fall behind by just a little bit, you know, there's alerts and you can go out, you can go find, you know, find it out real quickly as a parent. And, that's when you sit down and have the conversation with your kids if they are a little bit behind. I don't know, Clay. I'd rather it be on me, as it was, and learn that skill if I had to. Sometimes I over relied on it. You don't want to do that too much, of saying, okay, this is where I am right now, but I know I got to hustle up and I know when to hustle up and I'm going to be able to get that, you know, taken care of in a timely manner so that this isn't a bad discussion at the end of the semester.
11: So you're saying that you were destined for deadlines. That like, if the story's got to be due on Saturday, that's when we're going to get that work done. You know, so it's not right. Like when it doesn't really matter what happens on Tuesday necessarily. The deadline is when it's supposed to get done. It'll get done by then.
10: Right. And that was a conversation that I sometimes had with my daughter, who was a fabulous student. Like she was, had academic scholarships and things like that. But there were various times, if you looked at it on a Monday, where it looked totally different than what it was going to look like on a Thursday. And I don't know that we as parents, I don't know, how do you feel about that? Of being able to be looking over their shoulders on almost a 24/7 basis, when it comes to their schoolwork. I don't know. I have a problem with that a little bit.
11: Well, I told Jackson, we sat him down and like, listen, do you want us to be that kind of parent that's going to be on you every day watching piecemeal, questioning you, or are you going to get the work done and we can leave you alone?
10: Yeah.
11: How do you want to do this? Because,
10: right.
11: we can work this thing online where we're watching and questioning you every day and monitoring everything that's going on. Or do you want to make sure that you relieve us of all doubt and that we know that you're going to get it done because you have one job only and that's to be a student? So, we had that kind of discussion. So it relieves us of the pressure of having to be on him all the time. Although I kind of like the fact that there's some accountability and maybe little bit of, visibility of what needs to get done. But I think there's also a point at which you have to grow up as a student to say like, all right, I want you off my back and I will do what it takes necessary to go and get the little things done to let you know that I'm getting the work done.
10: I'll never forget, when my son, and we're talking about grades, so this is bringing back some memories of grades for myself and, you know, being a parent, but I'll never forget, it was very soon after my son, had made the transition. And I feel like, Clay, maybe you think about it a little bit differently. I think the transition from elementary school to middle school is probably, the biggest jump that kids are going to make.
11: Oh,
10: right?
11: Yes. Yes.
10: Right.
11: Definitely.
10: No doubt. No doubt. You're going from, an elementary where you have one teacher the entire year or at the very least the entire semester. You know, you're not, time management, getting to another class, you know, going all the way across campus to get to your new class. It's a big jump, right? And so, get this call, one day or it might have been online. I think it was online, and figuring out that Noah had fallen behind, right? My son, he's going to kill me for this, but it all worked out. Just saying. My son is now getting ready to enter his senior year over at UNLV and is doing tremendous. So this all worked out, but this was kind of that seminal moment where it got turned around for him. So he's in the sixth grade? What is the middle school? Is the seventh grade? Seventh grade, right?
11: Sixth grade.
10: Yeah. Sixth grade, yes. So he's now in that phase. It was early on, maybe about, a couple of months into his first semester as a middle schooler, and turned out that he had fallen behind in some classes, right? And so I'm like, whoa, you know. So I drive down to his school, and it was probably his last break. It was a recess before the last class of the day, right? And I show up. And he's out there on the quad and he sees me. He's got this big smile on his face. Dad, you know, he's all happy to see me. But then he realizes the look that I have on my face. And you know, that something serious was going on. And Clay, as I tell you, he just starts bawling.
11: Yeah, right.
10: He knows that he's in trouble. So I was like, look, we gotta go talk. So we went to, the first teacher, right? To go talk to that teacher, and he's bawling. And the first thing she said to me was, number one, I'm telling you right now, you're not going to have anything to worry about. I'm like, why is that? She said, because that reaction right there is genuine. He really does care, which is 90% of the battle. So it turned out, Clay, that he was, the reason he had fallen behind was, this is the crazy thing, and it's kind of a boy thing. He just wasn't, he was doing the homework. But I'm looking through it. His backpack was there. We're looking through his backpack. All his homework was there in the backpack. He just didn't actually turn it in. It was just one of those organizational things. So the work had actually been done. It just, he hadn't quite gotten to the point of, you actually now have to hand it, put it on the desk when you walk into class, have a plan in place, have a process in place. So, it went from bad to good, as soon as he turned in some crumpled homework, to his various teachers. And he's never looked back since. He got the message. He understood. So he understood that you have to have a little bit of a plan in place. You can't do the work and then just stuff it in your backpack and forget about it.
11: Yeah, we had a similar situation with Jack. It was he was too much of a perfectionist. He wanted it to be perfect, so he would do the work and put it back in the bag, and then take a look at it and try to, like, you know, should it be an and or an or in this sentence? He's trying to make it to be too perfect, and eventually he wasn't getting anything turned in. Cause he was hesitant to turn it in, and then things start piling up, and now he doesn't know how to deal with that. So yeah, it was very similar to where it's like, all right, now the light bulb finally turned on, where we had to both just tell him, and including the teacher, it doesn't have to be perfect. Just turn in the work so we can start somewhere, you know, and if you get it wrong, then we could start with that and why you got it wrong. But until then, you can't allow yourself to think you're going to make every move to be perfect.
10: And by the way, to any of our young parents that are listening right now, I know some parents get into this thing where you want to help your kids so much that you end up doing their homework for them sometimes. You know, just I'll take care of it, you know, and right.
11: That's the danger zone.
10: Yeah, don't do that. I just saw literally a couple of nights ago a hilarious reel. I think it was on Facebook or whatever. You know, it was one of those reels, and it was a kind of a spoof on that. And the whole thing was, when you get called into the teacher's office because, you know, your kid to get talked to by the teacher because your son or daughter, did a poor job on their homework, and you're sitting there and knowing, I was the one who did that homework, not them. Yeah. Yes, I'll make sure that he knows that, you know, or she knows that, when in reality, I really screwed that one up. And that, you know, I'll tell you.
11: And you gotta be, forthright. You know, there's that moment of decision, like, should I be honest with the child and let them know that I was the one that messed that up? Because they're never going to trust me ever again when it comes to advice.
10: Not to mention you put yourself in a position where your kid has to say, Mrs. Swindle, I just want to let you know that was my dad who actually did that homework and not me. Oh, throwing me under the bus, I see.
11: Oh, yeah. Yeah, I don't know what's worse.
10: Right. There's a fine line, in parenting. As much as you want to always help, sometimes you got to let them sink and swim, on their own. And, I know it goes against all of our tendencies. But it's so funny, Clay, because when we think about to our dads, did your dad really help you with his homework? I don't remember. My dad was like, it's your name on it. You know, you take care of it, you know, and so I don't remember parenting necessarily by our parents. It was just a kind of a different time at that point.
11: It was a different time, and my dad would always say something like, you're the one that was in school all day.
10: Yeah.
11: You're the one that has the books. The answers are there. And if you're not paying attention in the school, in the class, then we are going to have a real problem, with the belt. They're going to kind of pay attention. You know, so it was always like, it wasn't like he actually had to use the belt. It was just the threat of the belt.
10: Right.
11: You know, the way he would take it off, and just the way it would, like, snap coming off the middle. It was like, all right, I'll pay attention. I'll get it. You know, and it's funny how parents' over-involvement can be very drastic and stuff like that. Sometimes you just have to have the threat of what the punishment could be instead of actually the punishment. And it's funny, like, as we're talking about grading the Raiders offseason, we're thinking about in terms of, you know, grading our own, our children's papers and seeing how things are working out in their grades. You know, when there's too much parent involvement, when you see these kids come around on Halloween, and you see, like, there's a kid that he looks miserable, and he's got, like, you know, a cardboard box with the dollar bills stapled to it, and he's like, yeah, I'm the deficit. You know, like, you know,
10: right.
11: You know, the parents are now, like, you know, doing the kids, you know, a Halloween costume for them. That's hell. That is something that people need to be stopped, and somebody has to, you know, get involved here, and maybe, like, Child Protective Services need to say, enough already, you're overparenting.
10: Right. I wanted to be, you know, a Spider-Man, but mom and dad decided this was the day to dress me up like Chris Farley.
11: Yeah, right.
10: And why? So that they could post it on social media and, you know, all that good stuff. So yeah, there is a little bit of overparenting going on, but there wasn't overparenting, in regards to, the Raiders, off season this year. And we're going through, the grades that we gave them. We talked about the A, in the coaching decision hire. The A on offense for a lot of different reasons. And now we go to the defensive side of the ball. I had a B, a solid B, for the Raiders, you know, on defense. I think, if you're looking at it, if you're separating it from, you know, decision, to me, the decision to promote, Rob Leonard to the defensive coordinator, I think is a good solid A. Now it does come with some questions, Clay. You know, he was the defensive line coach and a fine one, for multiple years, here with the Raiders. He's coached linebackers in the past. He's a former linebacker himself, but, you know, this is going to be his first year, of calling the shots. So there is some uncertainty, that comes with it, but I felt like I gave it an A, and I'm curious what your decision is, and we'll get to the personnel side here in a second. I gave it an A because I thought it was the right move to make. I think if you needed some stability, let it be on defense, with a respected coach and somebody that has worked hard, to create the opportunity that Rob created for himself to now be a defensive coordinator. And I'm really curious to see, you know, when it's all said and done after the next semester is over, which would be the regular season, what that grade for his hire, is going to look like.
11: I think it was good in the fact that when you think about the problems that happened last year, and it was the fact that the Raiders couldn't stop the run, and there was a real problem where, among other problems with the defense, but starting with stopping the run, it was with the defensive line not being able to engage and get after the ball carrier and getting pried open and not having a whole lot of run support help with the linebackers there. Perhaps maybe a way to start that is having a guy like Rob Leonard, whose familiarity with the defensive line is very strong, and knowing the components that are there, maybe taking a look at, you know, realigning what that defensive line could be, could actually go and make real strides for fixing the rest of the defense. So I look at the cast of characters, you know, the personnel that you have right now, it makes me feel a little more confident than having Robert Leonard there now, because he understands the personnel that's up front, and maybe understanding like how they can be rotated differently, or perhaps on what kind of duties that could be added, and adding certain guys like Quiddy Pay to the mix. Maybe this goes a long way to say, how could they reinvent this defensive line? And especially with the draft, with getting somebody like Keyron Crawford, another guy that can be a matchup problem for certain teams. So I like the fact that if you are going to go and fix things, instead of doing a complete overhaul with a whole new staff and a whole new coaching staff, having somebody like Rob Leonard to know, understand what that defensive line looks like and what it could be, goes a long way. And that gives me a solid B too, because it seems like a very solid move to understanding where this team could be better at, and it starts up front.
10: Yeah, and so a B for the defense, going through the personnel, you know, Clay mentioned Quiddy Pay, the rush end, formerly of the Indianapolis Colts, is now in place. I thought they did great work, at the linebacker position, bringing in N'Kobe Dean and Quay Walker, two former Georgia teammates who have now been productive, NFL players, but not, you know, aging, NFL players. That was the case last year with the linebacker crew. N'Kobe Dean and Quay Walker are right quite firmly in the prime of their career, so you're getting them at a good time. They're going to be here for, you know, at least 3 years. Both of them signed three-year contracts. So I felt like the work that they did at linebacker was really good. I love what they did in the secondary. Now, granted, a lot of it is potential and promise, but when you're talking about, you know, Traydon Stooks, the young safety from Arizona, picked in the second round, Jerbod McCoy, the dynamic cornerback from Tennessee, knocking on wood that the knee is going to be okay for a good long time. You know, retaining Eric Stokes, going back to last year's draft, you know, having a holdover, Darian,
11: Porter.
10: Yeah, Porter. You know, competing with McCoy for the starting job, over there, bringing in, Teron Johnson from the Buffalo Bills. I like what they did in the secondary. Now, we talk about that defensive line, and I know talking to people in the building, that is, you know, we talk about how wide receiver is a box that, you know, that is something that they're going to have to get to eventually, in terms of bringing in a premier wide receiver. I think the same is true, Clay, along the defensive line. Just talking to some people, in the building. I think, do they have that one big time stud or a couple of big time studs, along the interior of the defensive line? I would say no. And I would say that that's the acknowledgement, in the room. There's some potential, for players, but I think right now it's rather than you know, singular star players, dominant players, it's going to be a group effort, you know, with some of the players that they drafted, last year. You know, your Lalu's, your Adam Butler's, JJ Pegues in last year's draft, some of the holdovers from the previous, regime as well. I think it's going to be a position right now that they're going to have to get it done through bodies, and multiple bodies in a rotation. I think they have a lot of players that could be good, solid rotation players. Not necessarily that star, stud defensive, interior defensive lineman. That's something that they're going to have to, a box that they're going to have to check off down the road.
11: But you feel kind of good that there's younger guys there, at least with Laulu, Pegues, Tonka Hemingway. You understand that there's youth there, and that though when given the time to play, there was production in small sample sizes. Tonka Hemingway was a good example of that, with just a limited snap count, the kind of activity he was getting to rush the quarterback. That was impressive. So you could see where building blocks could happen, but having the stability of an Adam Butler there as well as having Thomas Booker, I like that. I like those guys there because they provide a certain stability that you can always count on what they're able to do, and maybe getting a few added steps with Pegues and maybe even Benito Jones, kind of finding their own way to go and, you know, add to the production. You don't necessarily have to have like this interior mauler. We see a lot of teams that do very well defensively and get the job done and get off the field, but having smart rotations. So maybe having the smart rotations is what Rob Leonard really wants. And maybe he understands that with this group right now, maybe they have that right mix of the right guys. And maybe Crawford is that guy that kind of like sets the tone of how things are going to look at, as maybe a different defensive alignment and way different schemes will look out, as we've seen in previous years with Patrick Graham.
10: Yeah, and this is again what we talk about in terms of the roster building. You're not going to ever be able to necessarily control the order of things, right?
11: Yeah.
10: But all right. If let's say along the offensive line, if some of those young players prove to be, you know, a solid group, right? And a couple of those guys hit, right? And all of a sudden you look at that offensive line, like we talk about, hey, what's the grade for the offensive line going to be, at the end of the year? Let's say they showed great progress. Let's say they worked their way as a group into, top 15, offensive line, in the NFL. As an organization, now you look at that with a young center in Tyler Lindenbaum, like with a Colton Miller, who's still very much a viable player and at a great age and remains under contract now. And you say, okay, we're good on the offensive line. We're good at running back. We're good at tight end. Now we can, you know, pour a little bit more resources now, into other needs like wide receiver. And if on the defensive side of the ball, That young secondary, turns that promise into actual play, which that young secondary has a chance to be as good as any young secondary that the Raiders have had in years. Like if Stukes, if McCoy, if Porter, if Stokes, if they all come together and especially those rookies are the type of players that the Raiders believe that they can be, that's another area that is going to be in good hands for the future. That doesn't mean you're always not trying to bring in competition, but in terms of devoting a high draft pick to that position, you're like, okay, we're good with that for right now. We're good at linebacker for right now. The interior of the defensive line, maybe that's where you go and invest a lot of money into a star player in free agency, or use your first pick, your first round pick, to go get one of those types of players in the draft. But the point is, when we're talking about this roster building, Clay, is the more you keep adding to it at whatever the positions are, the more boxes you check off through the draft at all the positions on the roster, the fewer you're going to have to check off in the future. And if you can be so much more streamlined in your thinking, like, okay, good at offensive line, good at tight end, good at running back, good at linebacker, good in the secondary. Now let's go focus a lot of attention, whether it's money in free agency or draft picks, to wide receiver and the interior of the defensive line.
11: And
10: pass rush. Always pass, say this, rush. Pass rush.
11: Yeah.
10: Pass rush.
11: Yeah, pass rush is essential. And like you said, if you could just start getting solid at all the positions, they don't necessarily need to be that dominant up front defensive team, as we see how some teams are stacked up. But, even the Cleveland Browns, who had, a very good defense, it didn't equate to wins because they weren't solid at other spots as well. So can you just find some solidifying components to what the Raiders are trying to do on defense? I think that could be enough for them as they start to get the offense going in the right direction.
10: Yeah, no question about it. We're talking about grades. We're giving out grades for the Raiders offseason, which we consider semester one. That is in the books. The grades are out. And as we point to the next, to the next semester, which is the regular season, how well have they set themselves up to go and have a really strong next semester and regular season? What are your grades for offense? What are your grades for defense? What are your grades for the coaching hires that the Raiders made? And what is your grade for the draft, and how that bodes well for an immediate impact and long-range impact? It's 702-365-9200 is the call. You could text us. You could call us. We want your thoughts on your grades. And, of course, we're going to be talking to Adam Hill. He wrote this story that we're basing today's question on over at the Las Vegas Review-Journal. I'm looking forward to getting his thoughts as well. Clay, do we have anything to give away at the bottom of this hour?
11: Yeah, in fact, we give you a chance to win a pair of tickets to go see Totally Tubular over at the all-new Sahara Las Vegas. You don't want to miss it. We got a pair of tickets, Totally Tubular Festival over at the Sahara Pool, July 25th. Tickets are in-house. You got to pick them up here at Lotus Broadcasting. So be caller number 9 at 702-365-9200.
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3: It's great. It is great because, it's trying to keep an advantage, you know what I'm saying? But I'm so focused on, I want to know what they know. You know, I want to hear them talk. I want to hear them, their communication, and I want a player-led defense. And them to understand conceptually right now is really what the big word is of, you know, the concept of cover two, for example, not a call, you know, and that's how you're able to be multiple.
4: That was Raiders defensive coordinator, new defensive coordinator, Rob Leonard, a familiar face in Las Vegas, and Henderson, formerly the defensive line coach for multiple years, now is the defensive coordinator. And he plays will play a big role in how this defense ends up turning out. And as we're talking about grades for the defense, for the offense, for the coaching search, and for the draft, who better to talk about those types of things than our good friend Adam Hill from the Las Vegas Review Journal, who literally just posted a story, I think it was within the last day or so, of his grades. And Adam Hill, first of all, we really appreciate you joining us today. As beat writers, we have to be, we're not fans, obviously. We have to look at things with a critical eye, and everyone knows, based on the videos that, or the podcast that you and I did together when we worked together at the Las Vegas Review Journal, over the last few years, there has been a lot of critical, thought and criticism, kind of dubious decisions that, you know, whether it was you or me or whoever, were kind of questioning at the time, and you did a lot of questioning, at the time. And the reason I bring that up is because as I'm looking at your grades, it turned out to be a pretty positive, overall grade, and individual grades that you gave out. And I got to ask you, as you were doing this exercise, were you a little bit, surprised, at the results, and knowing you and how critical you are and, how, objective you are, it could have gone either way. And it has gone, either way over the years, but in this case, it was fairly positive. Are you a little bit surprised by that?
5: No, because I think you look at the off, you know, if you think back to the off season and how it's gone, I think they've done pretty well for the most part, and things that didn't go well were not their fault. We can get into that in a second, but, I want to go back to how you're kind of bringing that up. You know, I know there's some people that listen to this network that are not thrown with me all the time and get mad at me a lot. And I had an interaction with one, and I think I've told this story before, maybe with Q, but, of Raiders fan that was screaming at me and saying, have you ever once got into the season positive or said positive things about this team? And I said, well, what have I been wrong?
4: Oh, yeah. Like,
5: it's not been good since I've been covering this team, right? And I mean, right. You can say every year that I've been down on them and I've been questioning them and not, you know, thrilled with the direction they're going in and saying that they're going in the wrong direction, but I've been right for every year. I think that is different. I think the biggest thing to me is that there is a plan, there's a cohesive strategy. And does that always mean it's going to work out? No, but, I was incredibly critical last year of the direction that they were going in. I hated it. In fact, I remember having arguments with a lot of people about, you know, what they were doing. And I thought the hiring of Pete Carroll was a ridiculous decision. If you remember, I was very upset about it because I just didn't think it fit what they were trying to do. I thought John Svitek had a long-term plan and Pete Carroll had a short-term plan, and that just doesn't work. And now I think everybody seems to be on the same page. Everybody understands that there has to be a build, that they're, you know, there has to be a, you know, a process that they go through. And I think that they're going through it. Now, does that mean it's automatically going to work? No. But I think you see the strategy.

0: see everybody on the same page. You see everybody pulling in the same direction. You see what they want to do. You see what they were trying to do, and that they accomplished that. So that's a great start. It has to continue. They have to keep going. They have to keep building on it, making, you know, good decisions. And, I think they're building the right foundation. And if they continue in that same direction, I think it should work out, or at least give them a good chance to be going in the right direction. And that's why I think you have to say that this offseason was mostly pretty positive.
1: What was the one position group, when you were taking a look at grading the Raiders offseason, what was one position group that was at an F that made the biggest leap as far as where they're at right now?
0: Well, I guess you would look at it and say it was. Well, let's just go. Let's just go coaching, I guess, if you really want to start in that. You know, if that is the question of where they made the biggest improvements, and is there a guarantee that Clint Kubiak works out as a head coach? No, there's not. Like, let's just be honest about that. We've seen we have a litany of, you know, offensive coordinators that are brilliant offensive coordinators in the past that have not worked out as head coaches, that have been, you know, would have been better off being coordinators and running an offense. And I think that there are some parts of Kubiak where you think that might be the case with him too, that he might, you know, be better off as a coordinator than he is as a head coach. But I think that is who they identify. That is somebody who has worked his entire life for this position. That is somebody who, you know, proved himself as a coordinator in several different stops, proved himself. He is a rare case of nepotism that wasn't like a direct nepotism hire, where somebody actually worked for it. They actually went through the process. Yeah. They weren't just given their job, right? And so I respect how he's gone about his business. I respect everything that he's kind of built up. He has earned this right to prove himself one way or the other. And he also understands, you know, he's younger. I think he understands where they are and where they have to get. And it's a completely different situation than what they had last year as a head coach. Somebody who was trying to kind of rush the process a little bit. And so I think they did a great job in identifying who they wanted. Whether he works out or not, they identified who they wanted. They waited it out. They didn't panic when he was still in the playoffs. They got their target, and, you know, that's who they were able to hire, and that's who's able to take over this organization. So, again, just because they did it right and they got the right guy and they got the guy that they wanted and that was probably the right decision, the process is an A. I think you have to give them the A and say, great job. That is no guarantee of success, but that is how they approach this. And you have to give them a lot of credit for how they handled that situation.
2: You know, it's so interesting when you bring that up, and we're talking to Adam Hill from the Las Vegas Review Journal, you know, about the hire of Pete Carroll. I always think it's important to remember he was Plan B, without question. Plan A was Ben Johnson, and it probably, for the time, I don't know how much, it would have been interesting to see how things would have been different in terms of some personnel decisions. It would have looked wildly different than what it ultimately became. But as I'm thinking about this, the Plan B was the issue. It wasn't the Plan A, it was the Plan B. It was who they pivoted to. But in retrospect, who could they, I mean, maybe, do you ever get to this point? I know that you have your own way of thinking and seeing life and seeing the world, but maybe that had to happen for it to ultimately happen the way, for this to have ultimately happened, with whether it's Clint Kubiak or Fernando Mendoza. Like, the fact that they didn't have a great Plan B, and who might that have Plan B even been, right? I mean, when you go back, and who would have even been interested that was a worthy Plan B, with no quarterback in place? So do you ever get that feeling sometimes, like, hey, sometimes it was the wrong decision, but it led to such bad results that those results ended up probably benefiting them, will benefit them in the long run? Like you always said, be really bad. Don't be in the middle ground. Be really bad.
0: Okay, so yes and no. Was the result ideal? I would say, I guess, yes. I mean, they worked out, right?
2: Yeah.
0: They got the number one pick. I tell you all the time, I'd rather be 3-14 than 8-9.
2: Yeah.
0: And so did it work out to that part? Yes. Was that their goal? No. Like, no, it wasn't. I don't think we can give them credit for failing in the right direction by going 3-14 as they should when that certainly wasn't what they wanted to do. And I do think it sets them back a little bit in terms of, you know, they could have kind of started this whole process last year and still lost and had younger options and that sort of thing. So yes and no. I mean, in the end, I absolutely would rather be 3-14 than 8-9, no question. That worked out for them. But I want to stop short of having some like grand plan of, oh, they knew they would go 3-14 because they made such a bad decision and, they worked out for them in the long run. Like, sure. I guess we could, you know, really play that game, but yeah. I think they identified a plan B way too early last year, to your point. And, you know, kind of they went through the process knowing like, hey, if we don't get Ben Johnson, we go to Pete Carroll. Like a complete shift of philosophy and decision making when that is your plan B, when Ben Johnson was your plan A. And Ben Johnson was the right plan A to me. I thought that was great. But Pete Carroll should not have been the plan B. He should have been like the plan J.
1: When you look at the philosophy of maybe how they looked at the defense in the draft, what kind of grade do you give a philosophy of finding ball hawking guys in the secondary from Stoops to Jermaine McCoy to Hezekiah Masis, that kind of shows you that they're looking at something where they want to get more explosive on that side of the ball?
0: Yeah, I like some of the guys that they brought in. I think when you look around, that's the unit that probably, you know, if you want to take a little bit of a slight tick down, it's probably the defense because, you know, they made so many changes in the coaching staff and the offense. So I did end up giving a B to the defense this offseason, but I do like a lot of those moves. I mean, the Kobe Dean and Quay Walker are solid players. I think their names might be a little bit bigger than their actual production. I think they're good. I think it vastly improves the linebacking core for sure. But I don't think it fixes the defense necessarily. And I think you do take a little bit away from what they did defensively. And again, what I said earlier, they're the only parts of their offseason that I don't think were really good were not their fault. Like if the Max Crosby trade had gone through, I think the offseason is an A+. I think it's only a B because they ended up keeping him. And I think it did absolutely. And, you know, I wrote the John Spytek feature. I sat down with him for a while, a couple of weeks ago. And, he did, you know, without saying it changed what they did on the offseason. He did kind of, you know, concede. Yeah, they had to kind of look at some things differently after the Max Crosby trade had changed. And I think they would have done things differently, a little bit, invested their resources a little bit differently on defense had the Crosby trade actually gone through. But I think they did a good job. I think, you know, bringing in some of the guys that they drafted, I think that are versatile, can fit what Rob Leonard wants to do, I think is really good. I think Trayton Stoops is a great draft pick. If Jermaine McCoy, that's a big if Jermaine McCoy is what he can be, mm-hmm. and I think that there's nobody has sung his praises more than I, if he works out, I mean, that becomes an A+ on defense also, but we just don't know how that's going to work out. So I think they did a lot of really good things on defense. I think there's still a little bit to be desired, but I think that there is an influx of talent and influx of versatility that could make this defense decent. And, you know, with Rob Leonard, I think you can maybe elevate that a little more. I thought that was a really good decision. So that kind of fits into the coaching staff part of it as well. I think they did a lot of good things on defense, and they're not there yet. The roster is incomplete in a lot of different ways, but definitely improved and definitely on the right track.
2: Well, we're going to let our listeners check out the actual story to find out what Adam gave the offensive grade, what his grade was for the offense. And if you want to check out his stuff and everyone else at the Review Journal that cover the Raiders and pitch in on Raiders coverage, just go to VegasNation.com is where you go to get all the stuff. What else are you working on, my good friend?
0: So I talked about this on the show a little bit a couple weeks ago, but I did spend a couple of days with Kirk Cousins up in Michigan, just kind of getting a sense of where he came from, how his community where he grew up in Holland, Michigan shaped him. That'll be coming out. Well, it'll be running in the paper on Sunday, and it'll be very, very long. So I apologize to everybody in advance for how much they have to read about my experience with Kirk Cousins, but it gave some really good insights into what shaped him and who he is as a person. And for those trying to learn who Kirk Cousins is, that may have just seen him on TV, I think, you know, there's a lot of people from around that town that really, really talked about him. And that'll be coming up this week. I'm not sure when it'll post, but definitely the paper on Sunday.
2: All right. So very good inch count.
0: What you don't even want to know. You don't even want to know. It was the first draft is 125.
2: Oh my goodness. All right. So yeah. Hopefully you got it down to about what, 70? We'll see.
0: It is right now at 82.
2: Oh my gosh.
0: We're still going. We're still cutting.
2: All right. Sounds good. Look forward to reading that. Check it out at vegasnation.com. Adam Hill, thank you so much. We'll talk to you next week, buddy.
0: Yes, sir. Talk to you then.
1: Wow. That's a colossus. I can't wait to read that.
2: I can't even tell you, the eye rolling from your editors when you turn in a story like that. You send it and you go, hey, just a heads up. But, I mean, we're 40 inches nowadays is long. 50 inches is extraordinarily long. 100 inches. That's like a book, type of a thing. So, wow. But it should be an interesting story, Clay.
1: No, sure. This is great. And, thanks again to Adam Hill, especially trekking out to Michigan and to Holland of all places to go in deep undercover to go and uncover the will and the majesty behind Kirk Cousins and what makes him go. I can't wait to read it. And we'll get more of your thoughts on the other side at 702-365-9200. 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

0: Our thanks again to Adam Hill from the Las Vegas Review-Journal. If you want to go check out the story of the grades that he gave for the Raiders offseason, go check it out at VegasNation.com. And it's interesting. I don't know if you were – I don't think you were on the show that we did when – and I was going to revisit this with Adam – because as he said, you'd rather be, 3-14 mm-hmm. than an 8-win team. Now, I will say that, I don't know if that should apply this year. I think progress is really important. And if progress leads you to 8 wins, which obviously that's not where you want to be. But if your progress leads you to a 5-game improvement, I think that, you should take that. Now, Vince and I asked this question a couple of weeks ago, and I don't think you were here. If we can guarantee you 9 wins from the Raiders this year, but it was going to be Kirk Cousins as the quarterback, and Fernando Mendoza was going to sit the entire year, would you take those 9 wins, those guaranteed 9 wins, with Kirk Cousins as the quarterback, or would you just say, I'd rather get Fernando Mendoza on the field and take whatever that mystery box might be? Maybe it'll be better than 9 wins. Maybe it won't be as good as 9 wins, but I'd rather roll with Fernando Mendoza as quarterback, even though, I'm turning my back, on 9 wins to start off.
1: I would take the 9 wins just because that would say a lot of things are going right for a change, because there's a lot of components that need to go right in order for things to go well for even Fernando Mendoza, for a rookie quarterback to come in and take over the reins. So I would take 9 wins just so that I know that at least there's stability and things are going in the right direction on every facet of the team. You want to see great things happen for the young quarterback, but the rest of the team has to actually be in kind and actually be going in the right direction as well.
0: Yeah, I don't know. I still think that I'd rather play Fernando Mendoza. I know the argument is always, well, Patrick Mahomes sat behind Alex Smith, and that all worked out. And maybe we could talk about this, the remainder of the show. But how do we know that the Kansas City Chiefs didn't deny themselves an even better season by sitting Patrick Mahomes? I mean, they went to the AFC Championship game the very next year, and probably should have gone to the Super Bowl that year. Who's to say that they didn't waste another Super Bowl opportunity by just playing him as a rookie player?
1: Could have.
0: You know what I'm saying? Like, we don't know the answer to that question. So to say that it all worked out, we could actually be, having the argument that, well, maybe it didn't quite work out as much as you think. Maybe they would have been even better with Patrick Mahomes. And that's my point, is you might actually even be better with Fernando Mendoza. Plus, it's not a wasted year in terms of his development. 702-365-9200, your thoughts and your grades for the Raiders. I want to hear from you guys on what grades you've given the Raiders for this offseason.

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17: Flying into hour three of the Morning Tailgate Show, Vinny Bonsignor, Clay Baker. Sending out great thoughts to Vin Sapienza, who's somewhere, who knows, probably on the high seas as he takes some well-deserved time off. But joining us right now, as he always does this time of the week, is Marcus Johnson from Tape Don't Lie. And Marcus, welcome to the show. Really appreciate it. You know, yesterday somebody on Twitter, and I got, you know, kind of caught up in this conversation, had brought up about how Jalen Naylor could be Kirk, could be the equivalent of JSN, the great wide receiver up in Seattle, who Clint Kubiak worked with in Seattle. He could be the equivalent of that. And you know, I have to say this, and I want your thoughts on this. I think Jalen Naylor is going to be a fine addition to the Raiders in the role that he plays. But I don't know if people quite understand how good JSN truly is. You go back to his that year where he was fully healthy at Ohio State. I want to say it was a sophomore year. Had close to 1,700 yards receiving, over 90 catches, a whole bunch of touchdowns. And if you go and in just that one season alone, he had more catches and more yards than Jalen had in his entire career at Michigan State. It was 28 games for Jalen at Michigan State compared to that 13 games that JSN had at Ohio State. I'm not trying to take anything away from Jalen Naylor whatsoever. I think he could have a really productive year, but I think we got to push the brakes on the notion that any of these wide receivers can be JSN just because Clint Kubiak is now in charge of the offense.
8: Yeah, and I think it's it's because of how he got paid. I think that's why fans are looking at Jalen Naylor that way. But even when Jalen Naylor got
17: it's $23 million compared to $105 million in guarantees. So that should tell you right there. Yeah, exactly.
8: Yeah, and people don't understand like the wide receiver pay scale, how it's at. Like he really got a kind of a cheap deal for wide receiver, right? So even with that, I still think that the young guys around him, they're still going to get a chance, and he's still going to battle it out with them no matter what. I don't think it's like a for sure spot for him where he's going to be getting all those targets early on, and that might happen. But, they're going to want some of these young guys to develop. If Jack Besh is developing in camp and, he looks like he deserves it, you might see him play a little bit more than Jalen Naylor. And, some fans might be mad about that because of the pay that went there. But from a wide receiver perspective, there's not that much money. But I also think when you look at his film, too, you just kind of look at it from that perspective. There's just small, nuanced things that kind of keeps you from believing that he could become a great wide receiver, coming back to the football right when you need to, or doing these little small things that people don't notice that these great wide receivers do. Like there's a difference between a great wide receiver and a normal guy is a lot of small things that like fans just don't see. Matt always makes fun of me to do that, but I'm huge on wide receivers coming back to the football because you'll see a lot of interceptions in the NFL right. Where if the wide receiver came back to the football, it wouldn't be picked. Right.
17: Yeah.
8: So
17: I was just going to say to further your point. I just don't think right now that there's a caliber of wide receiver that's on the roster that measures up to the extraordinary player that JSN is. I mean, if you're going to do that, it would be Brock Bowers, but obviously he's a tight end. So I feel like we're doing a disservice to expect whether it's Trey Tucker or Jalen Naylor or even Jack Besh to be that level of player. Sometimes, hey, just figure out what you have and make it work this year and go find your JSN down the road. But again, I just think it's a disservice to think that you bring in a coach and that coach is magically going to turn players into somebody that they're just not at that level.
8: Yeah, and JSN's a slot receiver that went in the first round. I think that's right. Pretty perspective. And he's not a slot receiver anymore, but when he was that in college, and you had to project that he's going to be able to play outside, which he did play a lot outside more than ever with Kubiak, right? And Kubiak really found a way to make sure that he is the most outside receiver, but he's also condensed. So there's a lot of him, doing that type of stuff that he was doing, moving him around a little bit too as well. But like JSN, yeah, he's a first round slot receiver. Like it's a totally different type of outlook with that, that type of player. And he went right around, like right where Justin Jefferson went, who was kind of the same thing. And you're having that kind of projection. And it's kind of funny that, Clint Kubiak had Justin Jefferson his first year too and kind of found a great way to use him. So, yeah, it's you're right. I mean, they're gonna probably have to go get a first round wide receiver that is gonna really really fit what Kubiak wants to do for them to be able to get that JSN type of guy, and they got to find these roles for these other guys, and I think it'd be a lot of roles played around Brock Bowers.
9: It's very telling when Jalen Naylor spoke at the end of camp when he was just saying, the Raiders got a hold of him early in the free agent process saying that we have a role for you and we really want to make a bid and want you a part of this team. What do you think was in the process of what Kubiak was able to know about him previously and know what he could be in this offense with somebody like Cousins and eventually Mendoza and what they could do with him? And what do you think that role will look like as far as like maybe receiving yards and catches by the end of the year? Jalen Naylor.
8: Jalen Naylor. Okay, yeah. So with Jalen Naylor, to me, like my expectations for him are not like him to be like a 1,000-yard guy, right? I really expect him to be definitely a role player who, maybe somebody goes down, like Trey Tucker or something like that goes down in front of him, maybe he can come in there, he can fill in a little bit. But I really expect the expectation to be like 600, 700 yards. Mm-hmm. Also, I really think that the Raiders are going to be running the ball a lot. And, one thing I did is, we're doing some camp battles, and I watched Spencer Burford a lot. And, you know, watching Spencer Burford kind of tells me that the Raiders are going to be running the football a lot. So I think Jalen Naylor is going to have that, what I would say, not the numbers that you really expect from maybe fans are expecting that high number. I think it's going to be around the 600, 700 tops. Because I think the targets are going to be a little bit more limited than a lot of fans are expecting. I don't think they're going to be going out there throwing the ball over the yard. I mean, even if, you know, Kirk Cousins doesn't play well, it's really not going to happen if Mendoza gets in there. So I think the running game is going to be very vital to what they want to do, and they're going to really be trying to run the football a lot, make sure they run the football down people's throats. And that's something Kubiak does a lot. I mean, they ran the ball 50% of the time last year too, so it's not something that's crazy. So I wouldn't expect, you know, that second wide receiver to have a lot of numbers. And even if you look at the Seahawks last year, I mean, even I think Cooper Kupp, you know, I don't think he had 1,000 yards last year as well either. And he had AJ Barner, who only had like 588. And those are kind of the top receivers there. So you shouldn't expect like this super high production, especially this year, until like, you know, maybe Mendoza and some of these quarterbacks get more comfortable. And, you know, Kubiak has that feel that he wants to throw the ball all the time. But I don't know if that's ever going to happen with him. So it's going to be super interesting to see how this goes down. But I don't think Jalen Naylor is going to be that guy where you expect him to have those huge numbers like that.
17: We're talking to Marcus Johnson from Tape Don't Lie, and I urge everybody to go on his timeline over on Twitter at TheMarkJohnNFL, and that's Mark with a M-A-R-C. And you did something that I really applaud you for. You and Matt Holder, your great colleague over there, broke down Fernando Mendoza's film from last year, game one through mm-hmm. the championship game. And I thought you guys did excellent work, and I would urge everybody to go take a look at it. But what did that exercise, teach you about Fernando Mendoza? Maybe something that you didn't know about him going into the into that process.
8: I think what I really learned about him the most is that he is very coachable, and he gets better every single week. Like, it is very noticeable how much he gets better every single week from mechanics. If you just go from week one of his mechanics all the way to the playoffs through it, like, it's a totally different quarterback. Him going through his reads, like, you know, you're watching week four, and maybe he's going through his reads, his feet aren't matching, right? And, you know, this one thing when you see with a quarterback is you want his feet to match and make sure it's pointing at the target. And that was a little bit of a problem early on during the season. But then when you watch him in the playoffs against Alabama, he's doing that. His feet are matching every single time, and he is going through his reads. You can see him go through progressions a whole lot better. And you know, every single game you saw him do something that maybe he did bad the previous game, that he did great the next game, right? That is probably my favorite thing of doing that whole project that we did, is just seeing that growth every single time. Like, maybe he's not hitting checkdowns like he used to. He got in the playoffs, he's starting to hit the checkdowns. I mean, everything that, you know, he's being coached into, really saw him take that coaching really well and not really just kind of play his own game, right? And, you know, one thing I noticed too early on is that Mendoza, when he came into Indiana, you know, coming from Cal, he was a very aggressive quarterback. He really saw that a lot, like the first couple of weeks, it's him being very aggressive. But when they got the Big Ten play, he became more of a game manager, because I think that's what the coaching staff wanted from him. The coach staff wanted him to not be taking those chances, because they know they got a good team and he needs to play around the offense and just stay in the offense. And he did it. You know, it wasn't something he was just being rogue or anything like that. He did it really well, and he executed what the coaches wanted him to do on the field every single time. So that was the best part of it, because you feel like, you know, when he gets in there and there might be some rocky moments, and, you know, maybe some fans might get down at some of those rocky moments. I have a feeling like every time that if I get to year two and year three with Mendoza, like it's going to be see maybe a special player at that point, because he's going to get better every single week. It's going to be a focus for him, and it's on the film watching in college. I mean, that was a new offense he learned too. Like, he came from Cal and it was more of a air raid offense, you know, at Indiana with a little bit of pro concepts mixed in there. And it took him some time to learn it, but once he did and once he got it, they were able to just make a run in the playoffs and go win national championship. So I think that was my favorite thing of doing it, was just seeing that growth. And I know that's going to happen with him in the NFL. He's going to take some bumps and bruises early on. There might be some bad interceptions, things like that, that people don't like, or, you know, we get so we're going to be very critiquing him and his whatever we do. But I still feel like we get to year two, year three, a lot of those things are going to be gone. So I'm really excited about that, just from that aspect of seeing that growth every single week from him, that it just shows that he is locked in the football all the time.
17: Okay, having said all that, how much did that raise your curiosity or maybe even openness about saying, hey, look, no reason to think that that won't be the case in the NFL in terms of the weekly improvement and learning from the mistakes, because it was kind of rough early on for him at Indiana, but he survived it. And as you said, got better and better and better every week, ended up being the Heisman Trophy winner, the leader of a national championship football team. Why waste that opportunity in his rookie year by just letting him watch on the from the sidelines rather than getting him out there and going through all those ups and downs and learning experience so that the improvement that we saw in Indiana can happen in the NFL so that by year two, all of that process has already been taken care of?
8: I'm with you on that, Vinny. Like, I want him to start week one. Just once I did that that process, I wanted him to start week one because I know if he starts week one and he plays all the way through the season, like we get to week 14, they might go on a run, like end the season with him playing really well, and that goes into year two, and then this gets better and better in that offense. But I think if I look at it from Kubiak's perspective, I think Kubiak doesn't want to lose. I get to tell by his mentality and, you know, the way he is at press conferences and answering questions. He's very intense. And I don't think he takes losing very well. And I think when you put a rookie quarterback out there to start, and I know that there's some great aspects of it, like CJ Stroud and stuff like that, those guys come out and they play really well. But it's that kind of that fear of losing when it comes to rookie quarterback. You know that he's going to go through bumps and bruises. He's not going to be the guy to get you where you need to be. But it's also kind of a little bit of that, in my opinion, where, you know, you get to that point where a coaching staff and with a coach that if you just don't like losing and you want to be in a position where you can still win year one while developing a young guy of the future, you're going to end up putting somebody else like Kirk Cousins out there. And that's why I wasn't the biggest fan of the signing, because, you know, it's going to be easier for Kirk Cousins to pick up his offense. I mean, it just is. And he's going to have a leg up. And, you know, on Mendoza, while Mendoza is learning a whole new offense and just learning the NFL altogether. But I honestly think it's better for him to be thrown out there just because the type of mentality and player that he could handle it. He would never fold. Like, it's, you know, some of these guys, they get hit, they get punched in the face, and they become totally different quarterbacks that never recover from that year one of getting beat up all the time. But I don't think that with Mendoza. Mendoza would never have that issue. He would constantly get better every single week. He's tough as nails, too. Like, I mean, the Miami and Ohio State games, like, he was getting beat up in those games. Those games were really rough for him. And just to have that mental capacity to just kind of just stay in there, not let it, you know, get you off your game and just stick with your game a little bit. That kind of shows that when he got into year one, and if he took a beating the first 4 weeks or week five or anything like that, he's still going to have that toughness in him where he's going to just keep fighting. So, yeah, I agree with that. I think that he should be that guy out there year one and just to kind of throw him out there and just let him play, because I think that's the best way for him to learn. But, you know, it also, you have to come look from the coaching perspective, and he's like, I'm not going to, you know, I don't want to lose, right? And, you know, you don't know how things go with, you know, especially maybe when you're going to join the Raiders and kind of see how these coaches, staffs have been getting changed so much. And, you know, they could promise you something, but, like, everything changes, right? Maybe he feels like he has to put out a little bit of a winner out there, and maybe Kirk Cousins feels like he can get the most out of that. But, yeah, I am on the side of Mendoza playing year one, and I hope maybe Mendoza picks it up in training camp and just makes it tough for them to put Kirk Cousins out there.
9: You know, that Mendoza series you had on tape, Don't Lie, up on YouTube, it showed a lot about what it took when he was getting rattled and getting attacked and taking a lot of punishment that he kept coming back. Was there ever a moment in that season that you went over on the Mendoza series where he was able to take on more offensive responsibilities of throwing the ball downfield? Was that evident in that Oregon game, or was there some other point in the season where he was getting to take on a lot more out of the playbook?
8: Yeah, you could tell, like, once we got into later on in the season, you know, I think that they were keeping it, you know, not too diverse early on in the year and allowing Mendoza to kind of get the flow of what he really wanted to do. But by the time they got to the end of the year, I think, especially on, like, third downs, they kind of took the rails off Mendoza and they just let him go. And especially, like, in, you know, the Penn State games and a lot of those things where you saw him just playing pure quarterback, you saw him kind of just be able to attack downfield a whole lot more than maybe they wanted him to, kind of to avoid the mistakes. Because, you know, I think, you know, Cignetti's a big no-mistakes guy. As, you know, no false starts, no penalties, no turnovers. And, you know, they don't want that aggressive quarterback all the time. But I think once you got later on into the year, and then especially seeing some of the adjustments that he made against Miami, like, you know, him throwing back shoulders to Charlie Becker. I mean, that's not something they did all year. Right. And I'm sure that, I don't know, you know, if he thought about that on the sideline and things like that, but that's something he did on the fly. Like, you know, he even caught Charlie Becker off guard. You know, I was talking to Matt about that when I was bringing it down, that Charlie Becker was not expecting a back shoulder throw either. So you could kind of tell that they weren't ready for that on the sideline. And that's just something he noticed, that Miami was playing over the top. So he just threw it back shoulder because, you know, all the back shoulders were going to Surratt. They never went to Becker all year. So that's how Miami was playing, and he made that adjustment himself.
9: Okay.
8: So you saw him get better and better and better and better every single week, and those things just really popped out. Because, like, making that adjustment against Miami, that really won them the game. I mean, because it caught everybody off guard. It caught the Miami corner off guard. It caught Becker off guard, him changing it up and throwing that back shoulder. So, yeah, he was able to kind of be more aggressive and you know, kind of run the offense how he wanted to as the year went along. And, you know, those throws against Miami at the end of the game is a perfect example.
17: Yeah, I agree. I like judging people when the going got tough, and it did against Miami. Miami's defensive line was superior to Indiana's offensive line, and Fernando Mendoza had to make things happen in that game. That's when you see real greatness, or somebody that's not able to overcome that, and Fernando absolutely did. All right, there's another dynamic player on this Raiders offense. His name is Ashton Jeanty, and I got to ask you, how differently is it going to look for Ashton Jeanty? Not so much in production. I think it's safe to say the production is going to improve. It has to improve. There's going to be a lot of reasons why it does. But from a visual standpoint, how different is this going to look for Ashton Jeanty in this offense?
8: I think how it's going to look a lot different. I think it's going to be a pure wide zone offense. I mean, he's going to have to really understand what is happening in front of him and reading those wide zones. I mean, he's going to have to – I hope he's watching a lot of Christian McCaffrey film. That's really one thing I'm hoping, because that's going to be the focus of this offense. And, you know, because having Spencer Burford in there and, you know, Spencer Burford coming over and watching how Kyle Shanahan used Spencer Burford last year, I think that's going to be the biggest aspect, because that's where, you know, the linemen that they have, you know, especially because, you know, they're kind of undersized a little bit, even Trey Zone. I mean, him playing inside, he's a little undersized. They want these linemen to be able to be in that wide zone run scheme, right? I mean, that's what they're going to be running. It's clear focus to me, you know, especially after, you know, breaking down Burford this week. So he's going to have to really understand what that looks like and really be able to read it well. And I think he got a lot better at that last year as it went along. And, you know, and I know he's going to be the type of guy to put that work in, but that's going to be the primary focus of this offense. Like, he has to understand how to read it, when to cut back, when to take it outside, when to just run straight forward and you know, just hit the hole that the original play is designed for. So he has to be able to understand the concepts, understand what's happening with the linemen, when they're getting their sets and you know, when to cut back, which is a key part of that outside zone. He has to really understand these things. And that's going to be the biggest aspect for him, is kind of make sure that he is going to be really good at that. Because when you're running outside zone, you know, one thing you can't do as much is, you know, manipulate linebackers and stuff like that, what that Ashton Jeanty likes to do. I mean, because when you're running it, you got to be reading the linemen more than kind of looking at the linebackers. And when you're running more power or gap schemes, you're kind of able to manipulate linebackers, get your eyes on them, especially like inside zone and things like that. With outside zone, you can't do it as much. I mean, you could do it with maybe, you know, defensive linemen, and, you know, Christian McCaffrey does that really well. But if you have, like, trying to manipulate a guy on the second level, you can't really hesitate with some of those things. So he's got to get better at just understanding, just, I have to read what my linemen are doing, the defensive linemen leverage more than anything else, because that's going to help me get those big holes. So I think that's going to be the thing that he has to understand, is maybe he's got to adjust the way he runs the football a little bit, because you're not going to be running a lot of those power schemes where you're just going to be you versus a linebacker at times. It's going to be you reading defensive lineman leverage according to what your linemen are doing in front of you. So he's just got to get better at that a little bit, and I think he will. I think he's the type of guy that'll put the work ethic in to get that done. And of course, I think he's going to get a lot of chance to be a great receiver in this offense.
9: Okay, you've brought up Spencer Burford a few times already in this conversation. Tell us something that you have watched and what the tape has shown as you've uncovered more about his game.
8: What I watched with the tape has shown is that he understands the offense that they want to run. He is never in the wrong spot. He never makes the wrong step. He never makes wrong false steps. He's always in the right spot in outside zone. He's great at picking up stunts and blitzes. And a lot of those things is why he is the starter right now. Like, you know, it, you know, just from, you know, kind of a little bit of his history in pass protection and things like that, you know, a lot of fans are, you know, kind of wondering why he wasn't a starter. But, like, once I really, really dove into the film and really did a breakdown on him, I could see why. Because if a lot of these the guys that are around him are pretty young. I mean, if you look at, you know, Colton Miller, and he's still a young guy, too. Uh-huh. But, you know, with, like, Colton Miller and those guys, they're Colton Miller's probably the most veteran guy. But also, he has the best understanding of what Kubiak wants him to do. So Kubiak was with him in San Francisco. And, you know, I think, you know, San Francisco used to run a little bit of different concepts, but when Burford came in and they got injured, they went to primarily wide zone. It's because he understands it really well. And, you know, he's a smaller guard. He's only 300 pounds. I didn't realize that. He's only 300 pounds. So he's a smaller guard too. So he doesn't get too much push. Like in a lot of those power concepts, so you kind of have to rely on him, you know, that the lateral movement that he has, because he can move really well. He's very athletic, so he can move really well. And you kind of can see the lateral movement he has. It's just he doesn't have a lot of play strength, so there's not going to be a lot of push or things like that. And sometimes he can't hold blocks for a long period of time. And then, you know, when pass protection, he kind of has a little bit of slow feet, or, you know, and he kind of gets a little tight hips because his pad levels aren't the best. But from an aspect of knowing what Kubiak and those guys do, they're going to feel comfortable with him out there because he understands where to be. And, you know, watching the Raiders linemen last year and then seeing them, like, you know, kind of be muffled and stuff like that, and not being in the right spot, and then watching Spencer Burford, who might not be the best guard in the world, but he's always in the right spot, and it always looks good initially. There's a reason why he's out there over these other guys for now, but we'll see how it goes out throughout camp. But I think he just has that advantage because he just doesn't make those mental mistakes, right? You know, like I said, it might not be the best block in the world, but there's no mental mistakes. And then that, you know, coaches love that. They love guys who don't make mental mistakes at all. So he's always going to be in the right spot. They feel comfortable with him, and that's why he's out there.
17: Our world has changed when an offensive lineman who weighs 300 pounds is considered small. But it is, you're absolutely right. He's not the biggest offensive lineman, even though he weighs 300 pounds. That is, that will never not be crazy to me. But Marcus Johnson, you're an all pro in our eyes in every sense of the word. Not only are you in the right place at the right time, you also get the job done, and we really appreciate it. Thank you for your time. We'll talk to you next week. Truly appreciate it. Go check out all the great work that he does. It really is, and it's worth it. That Fernando Mendoza breakdown on a week-to-week basis is absolutely worth your time. Marcus, thank you so much, my friend.
8: Thank you, guys. Appreciate it.
9: All right. Thanks, Marcus.
17: You got it. Yeah. Spencer Burford, smallish 300 pounds. That's, right?
9: All the more reason, though, to really appreciate the fact that he's smaller, but he's still great at picking up stunts and blitzes and never in a wrong spot.
17: Yeah, and it's you know, I know that there's Raider fans that, you know, get fixated on the PFF grade and all that kind of stuff, and for whatever reason we're always kind of more focused on the negatives than the positives, but we're talking right now about Rick Dennison, Andrew Janoco, and Clint Kubiak. And if they believe that Spencer Burford is a starting caliber guard in their offense and in their scheme, I mean, don't we have to kind of defer to them? This isn't a new group in terms of, you know, NFL experience. They've been there, done that before. And I feel like if they believe in Spencer Burford, it's probably worth Raider Nation believing in Spencer Burford for the time being anyway.
9: Yeah. And I think this is one in which it's going to materialize, and having that kind of, you know, history with Kubiak goes a long way, especially when you're trying to get concepts under the wraps and making sure, like, all right, who gets this? And if who's not, and who's going to get left behind, it doesn't seem like Burford's going to be in that conversation.
17: Yeah, and so I think he's gonna play big in this, hopefully for the Raiders, improved run game. We're giving out grades. We want to hear what your thoughts on those grades are. 702-365-9200. It's the Morning Tailgate with Vinny Bonsignore and Clay Baker.
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0: Gambler's Bonus hits again. On June 14th, Betty hit four fours, clearing her Gambler's Bonus four-of-a-kind bingo card for over $11,000. 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

0: It's not an easy position to sit in. It can be lonely at the top. And I think he also then, you know, as the head coach has to make sure that we're running a tight ship and that we're a great operation. And I think we all feel that urgency. I mean, pre-practice in the locker room, people feel that. And I think that can be a healthy thing, right? It can bring out the best in us. But, you know, the last 2 months, it's not a picnic. You know, we're not out here just kind of having fun. Like, it's work. And you feel that in the locker room, pre-practice, the way guys' mindset is. And just guys are really focused. They're going over their stuff two or three times because they don't want to be the guy who made the mental error. So I think that's a really positive thing. But it's not a country club.
1: That's Raiders cornerback Kirk Cousins talking about the tight ship that's being run under new head coach Clint Kubiak. And it was probably just a couple of months after Clint had gotten hired as the Raiders head coach. And I was talking to somebody in the front office and about and that person, their observation was that this thing is going to, the effect of Clint Kubiak is already being felt, and it's going to continue to be felt because of the work ethic, but also the accountability and within the building. It's not just the players, it's other coaches, holding coaches accountable and making sure that they're living up to the standard and everyone else in the building. And Clay, hearing him talk about that tight ship and that work ethic and that sense of urgency, and not, it's not an urgency that they're going to make bad decisions that are going to lead to bad decisions. It's a sense of urgency for everybody to get things right, to be the best versions of themselves. And if everybody can do that, then collectively this thing is going to get better, probably sooner rather than later.
2: Yeah, that's good. And it's that kind of urgency at this time of the year where the most important work is getting done, especially when you're installing something new on offense. And when you have somebody like Cousins that's noticing it and that wants to make sure that, hey, I want to make sure I do the little things right because that's already expected of me, even before I even get into the parking lot. So, you know, you think about how years previous, especially a couple of years ago when, there was Minshew versus O'Connell at quarterback, and sometimes things weren't progressing as well as you could, and then it just seemed like everyone had to kind of hang their head and be like, all right, well, let's try this again tomorrow. I don't get the sense that's ever going to happen with this regime, especially with the way they want to make sure things get done right away, but also having the urgency out of everybody to make sure things get done as they should be. So there's no wasted effort. There's no wasted days that are going into camp. I like that because it shows what the best clubs are doing because they have that kind of urgency. It's already plugged in, and starting off on that foot, that's a good sign.
1: Yeah, and you know, there's no better pressure than peer pressure, and you know, for Kirk to come out and you know and say from his observations of watching guys getting prepared before they go out on the field, you know, like the last few minutes in the locker room. Yeah, you're going to have some fun, and you want to be spirited, and you want to don't take things too seriously. We've all been in locker rooms, and we understand that. But the fact that he noticed players taking that one extra step to make sure that they're on top of their assignments because, as he said, you don't want to be the guy that screws up. And that's where peer pressure and accountability comes into line. It doesn't mean that, I would never want anybody to fear failure, like to be that anxious and to have that sense of anxiety of, oh, I don't want to mess up because I don't want to get yelled at. That's not what he's talking about. What he's talking about is the disappointment you don't want to feel when you're missed your assignment and therefore everybody's got to do it again, or it results in a bad play or a bad rep. You have a sense of pride that you don't want to let others down because you weren't on top of your assignment as you should have been. It's not that fear, Clay, which I think can be detrimental when you're so worried about getting yelled at that, you know, you stymie yourself. This is a positive kind of a, and I wouldn't even call it anxiety, a positive type of standard setting for yourself that you don't want to disappoint everyone else, whether it's your teammates or your coaches.
2: Yeah, it's good to have that kind of you want to make sure that you got everything in a row where you're going to have moments where, all right, we have you know, a learning curve to go through, but no one needs to be in a spot where you got to be walking

0: on eggshells, because then no one's learning anything at that point. You have to have an environment where people are accepting of, all right, if there's mistakes to be made, fine. Well, maybe make sure they don't make them again. You know, so people, when you're in those situations, you're afraid to make mistakes. You're afraid to do this. You're afraid to do that. You can't go into any sort of environment like that and expect productive reasoning to happen, productive results to happen. So for this right now, Kubiak has done this and with so many other teams that I think like he understands what this process looks like. It's nothing new to him, but it's one in which that he's going to watch it very carefully. And I think also having somebody like Andrew Giannoco to kind of play like a good cop, bad cop thing they work off each other very well. One could be more vocal while one can kind of go in and sit and assess. And having that also kind of works well because you're never going to be like out on an island taking it all from one guy. You know, you're going to get different reasoning from different, guys with Kubiak and Giannoco, especially if you're at the quarterback position. How far are you going with it and how far are you, maturing with it? It's all up to you, but it seems like they already have that kind of like mindset of like, all right, if mistakes happen, that's fine. Just don't make them again.
1: Yeah, and for sure, and mistakes are going to happen, and it's you want to minimize those mistakes, and part of that is just knowing what you're supposed to be doing and holding yourself accountable in terms of not being that guy. It's going to happen from time to time. You just don't want to always be that guy. That's a terrible position to put yourself in, because then you got your teammates looking at you. He's like, hey, I put my time in, and to get this right, you should be doing the same. And so that self-discipline and that self awareness not to be that guy, to the point where you're using every last second to be on top of your assignment so that you can go carry that over onto the field, I think is a real positive. And look, it's funny because having fun and being fun and enjoying things, there's how you have fun is by winning, is by doing your job at a really high level. And that could be very stressful, and it takes a lot of dedication and a lot of discipline. I've told this story before, but Ron Artest being with the Lakers, he signs with the Lakers. They go to the, why did he sign with the Lakers? Left more money on the table. I think he was with the Houston Rockets and had some better
0: right.
1: offers.
0: Yeah.
1: Because he wanted to go win a championship, because in his eyes, that's the funnest thing that you could do. I want to be part of something like that. And it was during the NBA Finals later that year in Boston, and it was an off day, but there was availability, and I went over there to talk to him, and, he had this really, just serious look on his face. I'm like, what's up? He's like, man, I'm not having any fun at all. I'm like, what are you talking about? He goes, I didn't realize how hard this really was, and how difficult this is. There's no fun in this at all. And I said to him, I go, look, man, I've been around a little while. The fun is in the reward. That's when
0: yes.
1: you have your fun.
0: Right.
1: It's not right now. This is supposed to be hard work and difficult, and that's okay. And of course, he celebrated like no other when they did win, and it was a great moment for him. He did a great shot in game 7 to help win the game. But that's when the enjoyment happens, Clay. You could overdo the fun part of it. You always have to earn that, and it's way more satisfying when you put the time in, when you stress to put that time in and to put the work in, and then go enjoy the benefits of all that work by winning.
0: And the fun comes in many different forms. And as you were saying, like, as we were kind of like banding about, like, all right, what will fun look like? Is it to have 9 wins for example, or is it to have more time for Mendoza to play and kind of get his feet into a spot where he's now beginning to learn from mistakes and getting to see NFL action in real time? What will that fun look like?
1: Yeah. And that's where, I get it that the coach wants to win as he should. That is the ultimate goal. But I just feel like where the Raiders are right now, it's just as important, if not more important, for the long haul, to be able to get Fernando Mendoza out there and learn practically on the job, not watching from the sidelines. That does work for some people, and everyone wants to bring up Patrick Mahomes. They want to bring up Aaron Rodgers. They want to bring up Jordan Love. Well, the difference is, Clay, those three quarterbacks went to teams that had playoff aspirations, that were literally coming off playoff seasons. The Kansas City Chiefs were a good football team with Alex Smith as their quarterback. They drafted Patrick Mahomes not to start right away, but to be the eventual starter. And in the meantime, they had a team that had playoff aspirations. So did the Green Bay Packers when they drafted Aaron Rodgers while Brett Favre was still on the roster. I want to say that Aaron Rodgers was in the MVP consideration the year that, you know, coming off a MVP caliber season and the Packers were in the playoffs, the year that they ended up drafting Jordan Love, not to be the quarterback right now, but to be the quarterback eventually while still simultaneously, you know, striving to be a playoff team and to be a championship team. That's not what the Raiders are right now. This is not a team like the Chiefs or the Packers were, that were playoff contenders with or without, you know, Aaron Rodgers, or Patrick Mahomes. They were already playoff teams. That's not the situation here. So this is a collective growth, of a young football team that, whose future is ahead of themselves and not necessarily right now. So I can see them going in that direction where you start Fernando Mendoza, and you get all the learning curve taken care of, and put him in a position where, as Marcus Johnson, talked about watching him in last year in Indiana, he got better every single week. And so that should be, to me anyway, the goal.
0: We will take your thoughts on the text line at 702-365-9200, because we'll open up the phones now for you to get a chance to win NBA Summer League tickets over at the Thomas and Mack Center and Cox Pavilion. 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
28: Highline drive, center field, carries over the wall! 300 for Shohei Ohtani!
1: It's the morning tailgate, and it is the final sit-down, and of course, Ohtani, Clay. That kind of happened pretty quick, didn't it? I was actually sincerely surprised, when that came across the last couple of days that he was pushing 300 home runs. He ended up reaching that milestone. I mean, in the blink of an eye, 300 home runs, are we talking about a guy that before it's all said and done could get to the 500 home run mark as a major leaguer? And remember, he played in Japan for parts of his earlier career, so those stats don't carry over. 300 home runs is a lot for a short period of time. Is 500 within reason?
0: You know, he's 32 now. Given his kind of rate of production, even if there's a little decline, he would be 38 by the time he would get a chance to swing for 500. But also makes me wonder, by at that point, would it really matter? Because normally we would have those lines of, hey, in Major League Baseball, it's for a hitter, it's 3,000 hits and 500 home runs to make the Hall of Fame. Would it necessarily matter in his case, considering all the stolen bases and all the wins on the pitching side, for him to make a bid for Cooperstown?
1: Yeah, I think he's already in the Hall of Fame. Mm-hmm. It would just be another thing to marvel at once we go see his bust. Is it a bust in or what is the Hall of Fame in baseball? What do you have?
0: You got the plaque.
1: The plaque. Okay.
0: It doesn't sound as exciting as a bust.
1: No, it doesn't. But it's probably a little bit less anxious than. Because I've seen some of those busts in the Pro Football Hall of Fame. Some of those, I don't know. They could have done a better job, let's put it that
0: right.
1: way. So I'd be a little bit nervous if they were doing my bust. But, yeah, I do think, barring any injuries, and he keeps himself in tremendous shape, and he has a real passion for baseball. So I would fully expect him to continue to play through year 38. By the way, he's got a massive contract, so I'm sure he wants to honor that and not leave one penny on the table. A lot of that money is going to come to him post retirement with the deferred money, but I do believe he's going to get 500. And I think my question to you before we get out of here, where would that put him in terms of the best of the best?
0: You would have to put him in the top five, right? Like of the all-time best?
1: Top three, probably.
0: Sure. Like, I would have no argument with that. I mean,
1: yeah.
0: Going back to the very beginnings of baseball, there's never really been a player like Shohei Ohtani.
1: Yeah, it's tremendous. All right. Thanks to Adam Hill. Thanks to Marcus Johnson from Dave Goliath. Clay, great to have you back. Thanks to our listeners and our texters and everybody else. We're back at it tomorrow, 7 a.m. to 10 a.m. on the Morning Tailgate Show.
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3: All this week from 11 p.m. to 5 a.m., ramp closure on Sunset Road, Greer Drive to the airport connector. Once again, that's from 11 p.m. to 5 a.m. through Friday morning.
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0: This is a test of the emergency alert system, originated by the Arizona Department of Public Safety. If this had been an actual emergency, important information or instructions would have followed the tones you just heard. This concludes this test.
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0: 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Thank you to Stu and to Roy for producing today's show. The Jim Rome Show is coming up in 15 minutes right here on Westwood One Sports. Hanging out with you each and every day, noon to 3 Eastern on Westwood One Sports. It's Bleck and Abdallah. I saw this yesterday. Our good friend Tyler Aki in Chicago, we worked with him for a long time at our old station. He posted a video. He was watching MLB TV. And during the commercial break of watching MLB TV, he saw a promo that ran. He posted it on social media. And here's the setup for the promo. At the start of the promo, there's a bunch of boxes of faces in the boxes, and they look like fans from around baseball, right? They're in different ballparks, different fans all over the place. There's like 7 different boxes on the screen. And in the middle of the screen, it says in writing, we asked fans across the country what they would think about a salary cap. So this is a produced promo running on MLB.TV from, I assume, the owners that have put this out there, right?
1: Mm-hmm.
0: Trying to get fans to get behind this idea that Major League Baseball should have a salary cap. Take a listen to the fans in the video. This is the opinions of the fans in this promo video released by Major League Baseball.
2: I'd like to see a little bit more parity, man, a little bit more competition. Let's give these young guys like a salary floor. 100% is a salary cap. That's the biggest issue in baseball right now.
3: You got a loaded team like the Dodgers going against teams that don't have any big names.
4: It needs to be more equitable.
5: It's imbalanced big time when it comes to big market, small market.
6: NBA, NHL, and football, it seems to be more competitive.
7: It's small market, you compete, because all the teams would have a cap.
8: Yeah, I think the Reds would have a better chance to win if the salary cap was implemented.
9: If it's fair, it's more competitive, fun for baseball.
10: All the teams being competitive and being able to have a fun season.
0: So there you go. There's the video, and it finishes with a graphic that says, it's time to fix it. MLB.com/level the playing field.
1: So, and when you don't hear people talking, there are
0: graphics on the screen.
1: Graphics on the screen that say, that give stats like fans agree that
0: fans agree.
1: It gives stats. Like it says what the people are saying. Like it said, like the guy, the Reds fan says it's imbalanced. 79% of avid MLB fans support a salary cap. That's like that they give these numbers.
0: Yes.
1: And
0: yeah.
1: It says that, and I'm watching the ad right now on MLB.com/level the playing field.
0: Yep.
1: And
0: fans agree.
1: Defector wrote about this. The commercials on MLB.TV are part of the league's Level the Playing Field campaign, which seeks to turn public opinion against teams with high payrolls ahead of what looks to be an especially nasty lockout after this season ends. MLB owners want to seize this next labor stoppage as an opportunity to finally get their much desired salary cap and increase in teams' valuations that follows. What I hope happens is I want this to turn into like a political fight.
0: Well, you know that, like, when I saw this ad on social media yesterday,
1: mm-hmm.
0: and then you look up the website, that's what this is. That PR piece that was released, that minute snippet that we just played on the air.
1: Yeah.
0: That was a political campaign.
1: Oh yeah.
0: Ad.
1: Yeah.
0: That's what that was, because like, yeah. Those are probably real baseball fans giving their real opinions.
1: Mm-hmm.
0: But obviously it's cherry picked in favor of what the owners want, right?
1: Yeah. Oh, of course.
0: Real fans agree. Real fans want it. I'm sorry. I knocked your mic down. Real fans want this. They agree with us. Listen to what they have to say.
1: I know.
0: They hate the Dodgers.
1: What I want.
0: They don't like teams that are spending all this money. They want, like, what fans running around saying outside ballpark band, I wish there was a salary floor.
1: Ridiculous.
0: Like, no one's saying that. It's propaganda.
1: I want the next one to be from the players. To be like, don't think your owners can spend. And it's a picture of Jerry Reinsdorf, owner of the White Sox. He's worth this much money. yet he only spends this much. Or how about, oh yeah, your Reds owner, he's worth this much, yet he only spends this much on the team. Oh yeah, the owner of your team is only spending this much on the team, yet he spends this much on his soccer team overseas.
0: Sure.
1: How about that?
0: Yeah.
1: So why don't the players start putting out their own attack ads? Now, I want equal time. The problem is MLB, who sells these ads, would never let them run these ads on their network.
0: Well, right, but the Players Association could theoretically buy ad time on other networks.
1: Or just put them out on social media.
0: Yeah, they could do social media too, but they could, like, you know, during the political season, you could, what if you flip on the TV on your local channels and every other commercial break? Cause you know, when someone's running for office in your local district or area, there's like the same three commercials play every single commercial break.
1: Yeah.
0: Like
1: during
0: the football season, when there was an election season, you got the same political ads over and over again. What Major League Baseball, the Players Association, just started doing that, peppering like local markets, like during the evening news with like anti-owner attack ads.
1: As you're walking to the ballpark, you've got like the things in the ground, like the billboards in the ground, the little flyers in the ground for each. It's like pro players, pro owners, pro players, pro owners.
0: I mean, that's exactly what this is. And that is, you're right. This is what this is going to turn into.
1: What did I, you sent us the tweet from Tyler and the video. And the first thing I sent to you and Stu was, they ain't ever playing, if Major League Baseball and the owners are going to do this and fight this dirty, this early, dude, we're in July. The collective bargaining agreement doesn't end until December. And they're fighting this dirty, this early. I'm sorry. They are not playing baseball next year.
0: Yeah, and I also think that there are some elements of it. Like, sure, could you see a landscape where baseball is a healthier sport because of a salary cap and more pay? Because like a part of the attack ad is trying to pin the Dodgers as the bad guys.
1: Of course.
0: Could the sport be better if there were more teams that have a chance? I guess so. I don't know. I think baseball's in a pretty damn good spot right now.
1: I think
0: having
1: too.
0: A team that is going for the third straight championship last year in the World Series, great ratings. You had a team from Canada participating and people in this country were all about it. So like to suggest, and the Blue Jays are also a team that spends.
1: Yeah.
0: So it's not like the sport is hurting for attention based on the fact that the team's spending are successful. Now, if you're in a market and your team has a an owner, being nice, just an owner that doesn't spend, it sucks. It sucks. If your favorite team is a team that does not spend and does not try,
1: mm-hmm.
0: We're talking about the Pirates, the White Sox.
1: Yeah.
0: The A's are kind of interesting because they don't spend, but they're moving to Vegas. They're mm-hmm. building that new stadium and they continue to kind of win and be a team that always is okay. But they don't spend at the top level. Like if you're the Rockies, if you're a fan of those teams, yeah, it stinks because the owners have the money. They just don't spend it on the ball club and they just bring in the cash because it's a profitable business.
1: And I do think what's going to happen is the players will say, okay, you want to have a salary cap. Show us why. Show us that you don't make money on the team and open the books. That was the problem the last time there was a lockout. Show us. And the owners were like, whoa, hold on a second. We're not going to show you everything. And the players were like, well, then essentially screw you.
0: Yeah.
1: And the owners were like, well, come on, guys. We're poor. Please, we're poor.
0: Please, sir, some porridge.
1: We're poor.
0: Yeah, Tom Ricketts is out there, owner of the Chicago Cubs. Biblical losses. Please, sir. Can I have some more porridge?
1: We're losing so much money.
0: I've purchased every building in the neighborhood, but please, sir, we don't have the funds to put out a competitive ball club. Like, I mean, there's nothing funnier in baseball than the Milwaukee Brewers, who do not have the cash flow, the money, the advantages that the Chicago Cubs have, yet the Brewers continue to kick the blank mm-hmm. out of the Chicago Cubs each and every year.
1: Mm-hmm.
0: And that the Brewers continue to win the division.
1: Yeah.
0: And the Cubs are just happy to be a wild card team.
1: Mm-hmm.
0: The Cubs should be a big dog with the Dodgers.
1: Yeah.
0: and the Yankees and the other teams that are at the top that are spending. So, yeah, we saw that yesterday. I agree with you, Abdallah. This is going
1: attack
0: to get
1: ads.
0: This is going to get ugly.
1: I want an attack ad from the players.
0: Yes. Yes, on the owners. I think that would be great.
1: It'd be so good.
0: That would be fantastic.
11: Sean Dillon, Rocket Pregame Commission.
0: Oh, jeez.
11: Texas Tech got fined tortillas.
0: Over what?
11: And tortillas were banned out. Tech got fined over tortillas.
0: The Texas Tech nonsense. It has to stop. All right, the Jim Rome Show is coming up next right here on Westwood One Sports.
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5: Out of the gate, JT, Clay Baker's back. How about that? 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We're ready to roll today. 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We're streaming on the Raiders mobile app. And you can find us at LV Sports Network. There's a lot of ways to listen. None of it's perfect, I guess. I built this YouTube page to have a little backup in case something happens and we go down. And that's what we do here every day. We find topics for 2 hours. Had a long week, man. I did 6 hours yesterday. I don't deserve a medal or a juice box. Six is about my limit now. Six. After 30 years of radio, 6 hours is about my limit. So that was a long couple of days. World Cup, summertime radio, not a lot of sports going on. No World Cup today. I don't rate chicken sandwiches. I don't do top 10 movies. I could. They'd let me do whatever I want. So I can go and do the top 10 sports movies of all time from 10 to 1. That would kill an hour. We'd play movie bites and we can play a little bit of Kevin Costner in Field of Dreams or something. But I think there's plenty of sports to talk about. And when we find a time when there's no more sports, I'll be long gone on a beach somewhere. But we got the Raiders to hit on. I got some things to say on that. A gambling talk today. We got one of our greatest guests of all time, Bill Krakenberger. Crack wins. He's amazing. He just did his award-winning podcast this morning. I did my podcast this morning with Looney. I reached out to him, and he can't wait to come on. We're going to talk about gambling, casinos, everything. It's going to be great, and he's going to do all the work. I just wind him up and let him go. So crack at the bottom of the hour. One of the newsmen, that is my good friend in town, Dana Wagner, will join us at 1. He's a lunatic Dodger fan. Oh, my God. Whenever we get together and have a vodka, an Aspen vodka together, he is just chirping. Dodgers, Dodgers, Dodgers. Between him and Harry Ruiz, I got more Dodger fans, man, rubbing this dynasty that they're going to have in my face. Dana Wagner at the top of the hour. And then we'll figure out the rest of it. So I want to hear from you today. Let's get going. We're about 2 weeks away from the Raiders. We're about 2 weeks out from the Raiders. For me, about 2 weeks, and then it goes balls out because we got shows we're doing from Raiders headquarters, going to Houston. I think we're doing shows from there. And then we jump into the season. And as I told you, not that it's that important, but it's important to me, is that I work 6 days a week during football season. The only day I have off is Saturday because I work a triple on Sunday, pre and post game and Mad Dog. And then we do Monday to Friday on Radio Nation Radio. And I do Sunday, Monday, Tuesday on Mad Dog on Sirius XM. And the problem is this year is we don't have any other games other than Sunday. So I don't have a Sunday off until the bye week, Clay Baker, which is week 13. So someone there in Park Avenue in New York said in a meeting, I'm guessing, Not only are we not going to give the Raiders a Monday night game, we're not going to give them a Thursday night game, we're not going to give them a Sunday night game, we're going to give them nothing but Sunday, 105, 125, and then we're going to make them wait till week 13. Clay, how do you feel about a week 13 bye week for your show?
6: I think it's going to be one in which we're all going to be delaying any sort of party or event up until that point. Your birthday party may have to take place on week 13. You know what I mean?
5: November 23rd. Everybody forgets my birthday because I was actually born on Thanksgiving, but let me see where November 23rd is this year. Let me look here. I don't want to sound like Mike Francesa scrolling. Never. My birthday stinks this year. It's on a Monday. And I got a triple on the Monday. I got a TV with the Raiders. I got two radio shows. So Monday, November 23rd is a Monday. I like birthdays on Friday and Saturday or Thursday nights where I could take off Friday. So anyway, Christmas this year is on a Friday. December 25th is on a Friday. And we just had July 4th, as you know, on a Saturday. I like when July 4th's on a Wednesday. So we get off Wednesday, Thursday, Friday. So the bye week's going to take a while to get to. And by the bye week, we're going to learn a lot. You know, I just think some of these people who say on the radio, well, you know, the bye week could work out great for us. And there goes the Wi-Fi. Goodbye, Wi-Fi. Goodbye, Wi-Fi. Thanks for knowing your Wi-Fi. We'll see you later. What happens when you get to the bye week in week 13? You know who you are by then. You either know you're the Raiders and, you know, Kirk Cousins didn't win a lot, so you threw Fernando in. Or Kirk Cousins was winning a lot and Fernando's not in. And you got a chance to make the playoffs. You're going to learn a lot by week 13. So that's what we're going to do this year. We're going to have games on Sunday. And that's it. And we're going to have, you know, a 6-day a week schedule. And that's what comes up this year. And I'm honored to be a part of all of that. So I'm excited about all that. And we'll get that going here. So on the Raiders front, as we've been talking about, most of the Raiders news, I think if you've been following the Raiders and you're listening to a flagship station or you watch ESPN, not a lot of people are watching NFL Network anymore. But if you are watching that, there's two trains of thought when it comes to the Raiders. Number one is they're going to be good. They're going to be better than anybody's giving them credit for because they got new players. They got new players all over this franchise. So they're going to be better. Or you have the people that are just saying same old Raiders. Raiders aren't going to do anything. Prove it to me. Let's wait until we see what they can do. Prove it to me. And I got to do a radio show with all those people. I got to do the radio show with all of those people wondering if it's going to work or not. I hope it works. I think if they get off to a good start and the Raiders open up and the Raiders are there and they open up and they beat Miami and they beat New Orleans, then at a minimum, we're going to be 2-2. At a maximum, we're going to be 3-1. Sorry, you 4-0 lunatics. It ain't probably happening. But I ain't going to say that to the head coach. You know, you want to win every game. But we're going to know what happens this season simply starting July 28th when the veterans show up. That's when I'll show up. Nothing against the rookies showing up, but I'm waiting for the veterans on July 28th. And then we're going to see how they run their practices. We're only going to get a look at it. I get a little bit of an extra look because I'll be doing the games and we'll get a chance to see a little bit more and get some different type of conversations going on with the coaches. And then there's going to be preseason games, only two of them, because the third game is going to be the national game in Houston, which we're not a part of. That's our national game this year. The scoundrels gave us a Thursday night preseason game like it's a gift. That's it. And then we're going to see what happens when the season starts. I'm optimistic the season's going to start off really strong. I don't predict wins and losses. There's nothing for me to predict. I have no idea how many games they're going to win. You'll hear a lot of streamers and podcasters give you 9, give you 7, give you 8. I have no idea. I want them to win every game. You know me, I hate tanking. People rip on me because they want to lose. I don't want to lose. I don't care. 30 years in, I don't give a crap what anybody thinks anymore. I just don't predict wins. I don't predict wins. And I'll never admit that we're going to lose a game ever. I'll never go into a game saying we're going to lose. That's a fireable offense. That's a fireable offense. Imagine working for Al Davis's franchise now owned by Mark Davis and going on the radio thinking, oh, we're going to lose 3 out of 4. Imagine that if they're listening in the car that day. Imagine that. The phone call I'd get at midnight. Pack it up. Clean out your locker. Okay, we want to win every game. As Fred Biletnikoff says, you win every game. You don't compete, you win every game when you play football in the NFL. You never look ahead, you never look and say, we're not going to win that one, but 2 weeks later we're going to win. But this team only won three games last year. And a lot of games that I thought they'd be competitive in, they were uncompetitive. And in a lot of games where I thought maybe they could hang around, they hang around and then they play their worst football when it mattered and lose. Last year, this team was really good at losing games. Really good. And then they got to the point at the end of the year, which you know, everybody was looking, let's rest some guys. You know, Brock doesn't have to play because he played injured for most of the year. Max had surgery, was going to have surgery, so he didn't play down the stretch. And because of all that, the Raiders got the number one pick overall, who I think could be a franchise game changer in Fernando Mendoza. So that's where we're at. No need for me to talk about special teams. I don't care. I don't care today about special teams because I know whatever I say today will not matter. It will not matter at all. They are going to choose the special teams players who are on the fringe of getting cut, who are going to make the roster of the 53, and the special teams will be played out with the wide receivers left and the linebackers who might get cut, who will make the team to play special teams. Why in God's name would I talk about that on July 8th? Right? I don't care. I'm going to talk about that the week of cuts. Who's going to make the team? Vinny Bonsignor, going to have Jesse Merrick, everybody on. Hey, who's going to be the bubble guy who can make the team? We'll talk about it then. What we're talking about now is a culture change. A lot of the other cultures as coaches, and you can clip this if you want, a lot of the culture around this team since it moved to Vegas was at the highest level of NFL history for hires. John Gruden, one of the greatest culture warriors I've ever seen in my life. All the guy cared about was winning. He loved the Raiders. He would lay on a railroad track for the Raiders. He would do his son works for the Raiders. John Gruden loves the Raiders. All he wanted to do was win. Okay, so that happened. Rich Bisaccia, he wanted to win. Pretty good coach, special teams coach. Didn't have a lot of head coaching experience. He was a guy who was around good football teams, wanted to win. Josh McDaniels, like him or not, you don't like him, came from the greatest culture in the modern history of the NFL. There's no culture that's been closer to what the Patriots did under Belichick and Brady and McDaniels and Vrabel than that way. Didn't work here. Wow, that's a book. That's a book. Goodbye, Wi-Fi. Again, that's a book on, you know, the culture that didn't work. The Patriot way did not work. But we still have Tom Brady here, and Tom Brady's culture is at the highest level of personal achievement. Then we had a guy named Antonio Pierce. God, you want to talk about a guy who wanted to win? He won a Super Bowl with the New York Giants. He single-handedly made plays in Lambeau Field against Brett Favre that led to a Super Bowl. He wanted to win. He loved the Raiders. He was ready to win. Didn't work. And then we brought in one of the greatest culture leaders in the history of the modern NFL, Pete Carroll. You can't touch his culture. It's already engraved. It's already engraved in stone in Seattle. The culture of Pete Carroll was automatic. Automatic compete from Seattle, Legion of Boom, LOB. Great culture. Top 10 in the last 50 years. Easily, Pete Carroll didn't work. Wow, didn't work? The Patriot way didn't work with McDaniels? The Seattle culture didn't work here? Maybe it didn't work because we didn't have enough players. We didn't have enough players. That's why it didn't work. The scheme was supposed to be okay. The coaches have these great track records, and none of it worked because we didn't have the players. And now we seem to be getting better players under John Spytek. We are getting better players under John Spytek who are going to be a part of this version of this culture that are going to go out and win games. I'm all for it. Last couple of ones didn't work, and I was kind of shocked by it. I actually thought a couple of them would work, and I really was sincere about it. I really thought it would work. It didn't work. I'm a season ticket holder. I dealt with what you dealt with. I dealt with a culture that did not work, but had great intentions. unbelievable intentions the entire time. Didn't work. Now we have Clint Kubiak. He's different. He's all ball. He's all ball. Okay, it's not about high fives. It's not about jump shots. It's not about flexing. Put your selfie camera away. Leave your camera in your locker room. Shut it off. We don't want to hear about this. We're here to play ball. And this is the new start that we're going to have with the Raiders. And everybody should be excited and on board. You know, when you ask people, Clay, to get on board every year, get on board. This is going to be different. This is going to be different. And it gets worse. It's tough to tell people to get on board, right? I'm aware of that. But I think this time it's different because Kubiak just won a Super Bowl with an offense that was insane. And he's coming here with Mendoza, Linderbaum, Genty, and Bowers. And that looks really good on paper.
6: And you have a look of what do the good franchises do to get better. And often when they go into an upheaval, they go and find the young offensive coordinator that is working on the new schemes that get teams ahead because they score more and they're more sound offensively. That was majorly lacking for the Raiders in a long time. So when you get people to at least try to convince to get on board, you could say I can get on board with this offense.
5: Yeah.
6: Because every offense he's ever worked with has been better. Once he's been there.
5: Yeah, I mean, it's really easy to get on board. To get on board with this offense does not seem to be a reach. And then I'm really on board with Robbie Leonard, who I know as good as any coach I know in the building. I think the Rob Leonard being elevated to defensive coordinator, a guy who's coached Max Crosby from the start here, I think that Rob Leonard will do a great job in having a fair chance at winning here with a new defense that has a whole bunch of new players. Right? So you're going to have a new defense. Look, I can tell you this, everybody. Believe me or not, I think everybody knows that I'm passionate. That's a check. I think everybody knows I want to win. Right? You know that. Check the box. And look, if you think I'm too much of a homer, okay. Okay. But with all that being said, I could tell you, if this team didn't get seven new starters on defense, I'd be scratching my head. I'd be sitting around like you going, another year? We got to wait another year for another draft and free agency? What are we doing? No, and I don't have to do that now. I'm really excited for what John Spytek did to upgrade the roster. And the roster has been updated significantly with the money that John Spytek had to spend. The amount of players he went out and got who were really good, right? You look at N'Kobe Dean, Quay Walker and Tyler Linderbaum, those aren't bums. Those aren't guys in their 12th year that are kind of playing out their career. They might have a little bit left in the tank, and it's the only guys we can get here. We got a lot of good guys. And these guys can win games. And they played in cultures that in the fourth quarter, they don't wilt. And now Max Crosby's going to be able to look around in the fourth quarter and go, wow, Tyler Linderbaum's out there. I'm going to get some water because Genty's running downhill behind Linderbaum, and I don't have to go out on the field in another 30 seconds as we punt. That's how this thing gets fixed quickly. Can you establish the running game to be an intense running game with Washington Jr. and Genty, with Linderbaum leading the point of attack, where the running game is going to be so improved that you don't have to pass it a lot? You only have to pass it when you need it. And when you do pass, the defense is going to be all over the place wondering if you're going to Bowers, if you're going up top, if you're going to throw it to Genty on a screen, because Kubiak is a wizard calling these new plays. I mean, can you imagine how many plays he has that we're not even aware of? Can you imagine what Kubiak's been cooking up? Can you imagine what Kubiak's doing at night after dinner when the kids go to bed and he goes downstairs like he used to with his dad and John Elway? John Elway and his dad in his kitchen when he was a boy, and they were drawing up all those plays. I mean, I'm really excited about what this coach can do. So I'm excited today, other than the Wi-Fi. We have Dana Wagner joining us. We have Bill Krakenberger at the bottom of the hour, who's very good. And then we're going to string the show together with new sound and a lot to say. Today's the first day without any World Cup football, right? Your soccer fans, the first day that I'm not looking around going, wait a second, I want World Cup. Clay, I haven't seen you for a while. I've loved the World Cup. I don't like it. I went a week ago last Sunday to L.A. I saw a game. I saw the atmosphere. I've been watching every game. I saw Messi have one of the greatest performance comebacks ever. I'm seeing Norway take over stadiums with their rowboats. I just think this has been magical. How have you enjoyed the World Cup?
6: It's great. In the United States, the field looks great. Even Vancouver, fantastic. It's something that you can really appreciate when you see the best athletes in a sport going head to head. And it's not just the best athletes in a sport for other countries, because other than the United States, it's the best athletes of their country.
5: Yes.
6: And everybody is going all out. People were complaining yesterday with Argentina and Egypt that Argentina was holding back, you know, waiting to come back. Like, come on, like, nobody is holding back. You see everybody going all out, especially now that we're down to the quarterfinals, and having this day off is probably good, but you can't beat the kind of action, the kind of passion you're getting out of these games.
5: And I think this, it's been very controversial. Our president of the United States rescinded a red card. He did. And I'm okay with it. Not because of politics. I don't care if it was Joe Biden, Bill Clinton, Donald Trump. I don't care. If they could pick up the phone and tell FIFA, look, you got to look at that again. That wasn't a foul and they got it done. I'm okay. People who are politically triggered and freaking out are like, you can't do that. No, you can't. Everybody's got a phone. I got a phone. If I can talk to the head of FIFA and say, hey, that wasn't a red card, I have no problem with that. None. But the rest of the world does. I watch this football soccer show every night on Netflix. It's three British guys. It's great. It's great. I can't believe I don't know the name of it. I have it in my Twitter. And I'm watching it last night, and they were hard on us. They were hard on the United States. They were not very excited about the topics that we were talking about. They really believe that the United States used their power. Yeah, The Rest is Football is the name of the show. It's live on Netflix. Former England soccer players and guests. And these guys are hardcore. These are the guys who grew up in the hooligan era. And they got strong opinions. It's good. And they weren't happy. And then Argentina won yesterday on a foul at the end of the field. The Egyptian goes 120 yards. 102 or 120 scores. They take the goal away. Egypt would have won 3-0. Game over. And they took it away. And guess how they did? Instant replay. The VAR. Oh, boy. Instant replay. Screwed Egypt. As Clay reminded you, Egypt is a country. That wasn't Cairo FC playing Real Madrid. That was the whole country of Egypt lost their World Cup. Wow, that's really good sports, man. That's intense. So I love talking World Cup if you want to get through. I'm going to have Bill Krakenberger coming up next. So the big topic that I'm going to give out is on my ex. I'm going to tell you, but I want to take your phone calls. So the last couple of days, Clay, we were talking about the infrastructure of American soccer and how bad it is at the youth level. I found out as I'm studying this topic, I'm finding out that more of these soccer coaches are using young kids, boys and girls, to build these club teams, take extreme money in sign-up fees, become loud a-holes, run up and down the sideline, yell at the kids, and keep the money. And parents are spending money to play soccer, and all their kids quit at some point. They never go on to play in college, like less than 1%. I was like, wow, I didn't know that. I thought soccer parents were nice. I thought they just wanted to have their kids run off some energy in the morning and have a cup of coffee, a latte. Every time I look out the window and I see a soccer game, there's a bunch of hot Summerlin moms having an iced latte, watching their kids run up and down. They're not even talking to their kids. They're just watching the game. No, no, no. I'm hearing they're nuts. So today, as I was walking in the park on the main streets of Summerlin, my topic was, who are the craziest parents in youth sports? I grew up a swimmer. We had some crazy parents, but not really. They had to sit in the bleachers. We were in the pool. Okay? My dad was my little league coach. He didn't stand for any of it. Youth basketball here in Vegas gets wackadoodle. You go to some of these AAU tournaments, you can see a fight. They play like basketball, Clay, at the Las Vegas Convention Center. They put down like fake floors and they have like 30 games going on. You can see a fight over there. So with all of these crazy sports youth parents, who are the craziest? Here are some of your choices. Baseball, basketball, hockey. Hockey, they fight too, Mom. Dads fight dads at hockey games. Is it soccer? Lacrosse, I doubt it. So our topic throughout the show today, Summertime Radio, is who are the wackiest and craziest and worst parents in what youth sport? You can only give me one. Only one sport. 702-365-9200. Some of the best people I ever met in my life and some of the worst I met through youth sports. It's true. So here it comes on my chat. There it is. Little League, club soccer. See, I don't know a lot about club soccer. That's why I want to dive into that today. Bill Krakenberger will join us next. I think he's one of the greatest content providers that I know. He is a gambling savant. He's a winner, but he also calls out the mistakes that are made on the gambling front. The monologue is brought to you by Modelo, the fighting spirit of Modelo. I reward myself with a bucket of Modelos every Friday. This Friday, I'll be up river rafting in Boise, Idaho, listening to live music, and I'll be floating down the river with a bucket of Modelos.
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5: 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If you get injured in an accident, the two brothers are fantastic. Brotherswin.com. The brothers win. They will help you when you need them. Bill Krakenberger is one of the great American sports bettors. He's a winner and he helps people along the way. That's why I love the guy. Some of the best conversations I have are with Crack. Bill Krakenberger, kind enough to join us. Crack, I hope you're enjoying the summer. I was back east. I was upstate from Rochester to New Paltz to Long Island. I know you went back to Jersey. You're in Vegas, but now we're baking out here in Vegas. Where are you?
25: Yeah, I am in Vegas. I just filmed my podcast today, and it's so hot here that I put we filmed from the World Series of Poker, my podcast. They gave us a great setup over there. I'm moving the podcast to Circa, though, starting next week. So we'll be at Circa every week doing the podcast down right in the middle of the sports book. But it's so hot. I parked on the roof, not even thinking anything. Big mistake. My player cards from the casino, which you swipe when you leave to get free parking, because they do gouge you on everything here. You come to Vegas, that's a new industry. Parking itself is a business. So, yeah, as a matter of fact, the other day at parking, they wanted to charge me $40. Thank God I had the card. But even today, $25. So my cards that were above the visor melted in four hours. They literally shriveled up like all bent up different. I said, well, maybe I can still get it to work. I couldn't get it to work. So it's that hot. In the sun, my car said 121 degrees. So that's in the sun. It's about 106, 108, I think. Yeah. But we've had some heat spells here.
5: Yeah, earlier today was the first time this year. Because we have my vehicle's usually in the garage, my wife's outside the garage, and my son's. And my vehicle was outside for a couple of hours, and when I went to drive and pull out of the driveway, I couldn't grab the steering wheel. I couldn't grab it. It was that hot. I had to grab a towel and start my drive off with a towel. It's crazy. I want to start off with this big topic with gamblers. We'll stay with sports gamblers, but we can go out to any gambler, table games, slots, whatever. Do you want to make money at this, or do you just want to be happy losing? I see a lot of losers smiling online and, hey, I was close to winning, but I didn't win. And then I just wonder when I look at the NBA and NFL sides, the World Cup, which we're living in the World Cup now. Is it hard to be a winner, or are there many more losers?
25: It's the way to look at this. Now, if you're going to look at this like a social thing, so in other words, if you want to come out and gamble, or if you just want to your local casino, have some fun and treat it as a social event, maybe go to a show, a nice meal, lose a few bucks on the slots, have a good time, that's fine. But just like my wife goes shopping, or, you know, you go on a vacation, or you go out to a nice expensive meal, you do it as a social thing. I don't do it like that. My gambling, if I'm playing something, you can guarantee I have an edge, whether it be a front-loaded edge where you get walk-in money, promotion where you're getting slot rebate or slot upfront money, or there's just a game that's a good machine. That's a good machine to play with positive edge because of a progressive or whatever it may be. I am done being a sucker. I did that for my first, you know, my first 25 years on the earth gambling when I was a kid at the Boardwalk, Jersey Shore, New York. I was always a sucker and a loser, but I had fun. But, you know, a lot of times that you go home, people that are listening here, they understand this. How many nights do you have that long drive from Atlantic City back to New York like I had, thinking to myself,

0: market, but that's what they want you to bet. That's what they advertise. They use the celebrities. They use the former athletes. They're all up there. They're out there for you. And they're saying, oh, my God, it's so easy to be. Yeah, this is fun. Isn't this great? Isn't it? And then next thing you know, you go broke and you say, well, how come they did it? They did it right. Well, same thing with the World Cup now. World Cup here, we have now conditioned Americans to be World Cup gamblers. I don't even want to know the number of money that was lost on the USA yesterday. I could imagine the sports books made a fortune on that game. Everyone being American, I get it. It's a great thing to be. I'm just the greatest country in the world. Whenever I leave this country, I come back, I kiss the ground here. That's how good of a country this is. However, my allegiance is to my bankroll. And my bankroll says, I've been saying in all shows I've been doing, you got to just, look for odds, look for the best odds. And you have to realize you want to be on the bookmaker's side. The bookmaker's side, it's easy to say now, but I did say it before every single USA game was to bet against the USA. But however, going back to this again, these three-way lines that they offer, lots of juice. It's a very heavily juiced market. I'm not looking to do something that everyone else is doing or that sportsbooks want you to do. So I say you have to look at player props, smaller market, WNBA, maybe summer league, NBA, some college baseball, things that people don't look at. That the sports book takes a lot less money limit-wise on it, but they do offer it because they feel it's a social thing. I stay away from NFL sides and NBA sides and even the World Cup.
1: Bill Krakenberger is our guest. I wanted to talk about those who follow these gambling influencers thinking that they could make it rich. I mean, I cannot believe this, and I understand the advent. The money in sports media, a lot of it comes from online gaming and these apps and these online casinos. I get it. And if they can take that money and they're going to take it at ABC, Disney, and radio stations are going to get it, I understand that part of the business. But when they put a sports center anchor on and he's telling you to sign up and your first 200 bets are free if you lose, I sit there and say, who is stupid enough to look at that woman or guy on SportsCenter who's pitching some gambling app thinking you're going to win if you open up an account? Are we at the end of this? Did everybody figure out that this is kind of like a scam, or are people going to continue to believe in this stuff?
0: I think when you watch these kind of things, and I'm unfiltered, and I'm sorry if I have to be so blunt, I think shows, and I don't mean to pick on them, you mentioned SportsCenter, when I listen to these shows on ESPN, I think they've killed more people than many diseases put together, the advice they've given out. So you have to watch who you're listening to, and you have to watch what you're listening to. You have to know there's not a lot of people in sports betting media that win, but they act like they win. A lot of them don't even bet. So you really want to make sure where you're getting your information from. You want to now this is a job, though. This isn't fun. My father used to tell me all the time. I used to play next to him and said, Dad, You don't hold the ace jack there. You hold the jack queen. I'm trying to tell him playing video poker. And he said something to me really good. Son, I work 40 to 50 hours a week. You're taking the fun out of my gambling. I said, Dad, you're right. You're playing a dollar and a quarter hand. Have some fun. Don't worry about it. So I understand both sides of this. I've been on both sides. Like I said, I when I see these guys in media, especially on social media and the guys that are the influencers on the Instagram and TikTok, they only show their wins. They show their best life, JT. They're showing their best life. A lot of times it's not even real. It's fake. They're just showing it to you and acting like you do this and that. They get paid per clicks, paid for you to go to their YouTube page and watch their videos. Now, I'm not saying they're all bad. I actually like Vegas Matt. Mm-hmm. He's a giant influencer. He's here in town. He makes videos. I like his stuff. And you want to know something else? I like his transparency. He tells you about the pitfalls of gambling and losing. And I just watched an interview with him yesterday talking about how much money people lose and how much money he's lost in his life and how he makes his money. Where he makes his money is the YouTube clicks. That's where he makes his money. So I really appreciate him being so honest. I appreciate him being so honest to his viewers, because his content is fun. But he's showing a lot of hands, a lot of things, a lot of video poker, a lot of slot machines, a lot of blackjack and baccarat. But he shows you the losses, too. There's some of these people that are on these slot channels that only show you their wins and how easy and glamorous it is. It leads to destruction. It's called gambling ruin, R-U-I-N. People just say,

0: I want to be like them. I got to do this. I got to do that. And let me tell you something. I know so many people that watch these channels and can't wait to get to Vegas. And guess what? Mm-hmm. Now what these channels do, they make them play bigger. They weren't even play. They used to be quarter and dollar slot players because they see them hitting big jackpots. Oh, they got to go. I got to try $5. I want to hit a jackpot like this girl or that guy. It's absolute. What's happening now in the gambling media space on social media is sickening to me. I do have a responsible gambling platform.
1: Bill Krakenberger, it's interesting. My sons, as we talked about, they're in their early 20s. And there's groups of people that run around Vegas, and they're hanging on behind the gambler. So the famous influencer is gambling, and he's playing three hands of blackjack, $100,000 a hand. And you see these young boys behind him egging them on, and they all got their cameras out, and then they win, and they go crazy. And I'm seeing more and more of that, and I'm saying, oh, no. I don't care about the guy who's in his 40s or 50s and 60s losing $100,000 a hand. I'm sure he wins also, or she. I'm worried about the dopamine and the adrenaline these young college-age guys are getting watching these videos and even being in the room in a casino in a high-limit room because they're allowed to come in and watch and video it for social media. And they're putting that out to hundreds of thousands of kids that age who believe they can do it too.
0: Well, you bring up a great point, and I don't think about this enough. You know, I've been out with Dana White multiple times myself. I absolutely love him. Great guy. Yeah, so Dana's generous. Great. Helps everybody. I was with Dana one time, and I'm standing right next to him, and he literally wind up having a swing of, he was down 400,000. He was up half a million, went down again, finally came back to about even for him, plus 85,000. He quit. He handed everyone money, everyone, the 85,000 he gave away, 5,000 to the girl that cut the cards, gave 25,000 to the dealer, gave 1,000 to everyone around him, including me. And I got upset. He said, no, you got to take it. It's for luck. So I think about that. But the guys that hang around, but not so much Dana White, let's say like the Steve Will Do It, who also is a good, generous guy. But then again, the people that are following this, the kids, the entourages, they see this stuff. They're trying to live up to that expectation and that kind of a betting thing. Perfect example is my friend John Orlando, Tony Orlando's son. I'm out there with him, and you know, he's the one that introduced me to Dana. And John literally going broke at the blackjack table. I could say this because he gave me permission to say this. He's just trying to keep up to Dana White. You can't keep up to the biggest gambler in Vegas. Dana will gamble $1 million a hand if he could. So, and, you know, you think about that, but all these influencers that have entourages. Look at Floyd Mayweather. Look what happened to him. Now, where's all the entourage he had? He had a separate plane just for his entourage. They're all gone now. He's going broke. They're all gone. You can't find any of them. They're on to the next scheme and scam.
1: Bill Krakenberger, as we wrap it up. Finally, let's talk about people who should stop gambling more than they intend to gamble on a trip, and I'll even take it down to a smaller level for people who go play video poker and their handle is about $200. They want to go have a cigarette, a beer. They want to go play. They want to play for an hour or two and they have a $200 limit. They put $200 into the machine. Well, when the $200's gone, why can't they walk away? Why do they pull out another $100 or go to the ATM and grab $200 more? What is the mindset of the gambler who knows they're supposed to have a limit and they play through it?
0: Well, you mentioned a great thing, gambling, when you're gambling, drinking. Drinking is going to alter your mind and you have a certain amount of money you want to go through that you established before you went into a casino. And now you're drinking and you have multiple drinks and you're like, just another hundred. And that really leads to chasing and bad things. But also, how do you go to a casino and not carry cash? Don't go to an ATM machine. Do you know, I seen something about a month ago I couldn't believe. A guy took out right in front of me, I was cashing a ticket, the same exact machine that cashes tickets in is the ATM. I was cashing out a ticket. The guy in front of me took $40 from the ATM and paid $16.99 right in the casino. How are you paying almost 50% on your money? What are you doing? Carry cash, it ain't heavy. I mean, you have to go with a certain amount of money, and you have to say, hey, this is what I'm willing to lose, and don't go into that, and don't pay those ridiculous fees, and that's what gets you, though. You go there and say, you know what, let me just get even, and let me just want to go home. All I'm saying is, take it from experience. I'm not saying I'm Mother Teresa here. I did all these things. I was dumb as a kid. Up until my mid-20s, it took someone to shake me and show me the right way. I've never looked back since then. I love to share it with your audience based on my losses and the things I've experienced in my life, trials and tribulations. If I could save one person or if I can help one person, I've done my job.
1: Last one, Crack, for me. I have an off season. It's now. You know, Raiders come up here and NFL season comes and my head's down from end of July till after the Super Bowl, and I barely come up for air. Is there a break for sports gamblers? Can a sports gambler say, I do college football and baseball and nothing else, or I'm going to take a break for 3 weeks and go to Lake Cuomo or go on a trip somewhere to Lake George and stop gambling? Where is the off season for the perennial sports gambler?
0: My man JT just mentioned something a lot of people don't know. Lake George. I used to go to Saratoga every year, even though I never, ever, ever went crazy at the horses when at Saratoga. I would go there with $100, bet $5 a race, have some fun. But it's the other things. It's the other things around the Lake George, Saratoga, downtown. You're eating with the jockeys and the trainers, and it's such a great old school town. The Whitneys, the Barrymores. That was my thing when I lived back east. However, working for the great Billy Walters for a long time, which has been over about 15 years now, but he always would say, we're not doing anything else. Football, basketball, you gotta have some time off. Baseball is such a tough nut to crack. Even like this year, the World Cup got in the way. There's some other bets you can make, mathematical bets, besides just betting the three-way line. So this year wasn't really too much off time for me. Now, even looking now, in July, I'm already looking at preseason football stuff that's going to be coming up here. I traveled the whole country now betting my futures NFL season wins. I was in the Poconos. I was in Pennsylvania and down to Hard Rock in Florida. Made a lot of bets on some futures, tying up some money on some positive ROI. So for me, there's really no time. But yet I'll get a little bit slow here up until preseason next few weeks. But starting the end of July, preseason football, up until the end of the Super Bowl, I'm like you, buddy. It's literally, 6 hour night sleep if we're lucky.
1: It's the best gambling conversation on sports radio. And you know me, I ain't looking for no gambling sports radio job. That's how we do it. I'll see you this summer, the rest of the summer. Thanks so much for joining me.
0: Thank you, everyone. Thanks, JT.
1: You got it. Bill Krakenberger. That's just gold. God, I wish I could work with that guy. I really would. I would like to work with him. I don't have many people I work with on air. I would like to work with him. Clay, he's one of the only guys in this town that makes it mainstream. It feels like you're having a conversation. He's passionate. He loves it, and he wants to help the little guy. He wants to help the little guy.
2: Yeah, he's actually one of us. You know, he's just somebody that's like, you know, prone to not talking above anyone else, not trying to talk over somebody's head, trying to pretend that he knows all the facts. He's somebody that has learned the hard way. And I love the fact that he's talked about people, getting $40 out of an ATM at a casino, which is so crazy because that's usually an $8 to $10 ATM fee just on that alone. And then your bank's going to do that on top of that. But he's one of the few guys that says, like, listen, if you want to go to a casino and you want to gamble, make sure you go to get their players club, but talk to a VIP host first, because having that interaction, you will get more for what you're asking for. And all you have to do is just ask for it. And he kind of like lays down and paves the way of saying, you don't have to be an influencer or a VIP to get a little special treatment. Just get in front of somebody face to face and find out what you can get.
1: Absolutely. I have never placed a bet in my life. I am 60 years old. I have never placed a bet. Now, I bet a sandwich. I bet drinks. The only bet I've ever had, which I don't count, is $20 into a bracket contest to give to my buddy. But I have never walked up to a window in my life or called a bookie or done that. But I interview as many gambling people as you can. So I think I'm educated on it, but I've never had to do this. If I started gambling, I would live under a bridge at the 215 in Town Center, and my wife would bring me soup 3 nights a week. I'd be living under a bridge because I would think I'm too smart, and I would eventually win because I know how to talk sports. I watched the greatest sports fans get crushed gambling, and some of my best friends are great gamblers, and they win a little, and they have fun. They don't win a lot, but they win a little. I had dinner with a buddy of mine a couple of weeks ago, and I said, how'd you do last year? And he said, I won 40 grand. I said, wow, that's pretty good. He goes, but I bet 600 grand. I said, whoa, you put that much in play, and you won 40. I go, okay. So my buddy bets a big number. 600 grand's a lot of money. He netted 40. There were years he lost money, but he does it for fun. He has a shot of tequila. He has a beverage. He plays video poker. He plays the slots, and he always has action on sports. Always. And when he has a parlay, I look at him and I shake my head. I go, what are you doing? Oh, I got two of the teams. I just need the third. I'm like, no. And normally he doesn't win on the parlays, but he's having fun. And I'm not the buzzkill. I'm the party. I'm not saying don't bet, don't bet, don't bet. But, you know, he sits with me and we hang out. And I don't bet and he bets. And I get a lot of joy. I get a lot of satisfaction, not joy, watching people when they gamble and win. And the only thing that concerns me now are these young people like Brendan Sorsby, who got kicked out of college football. Only thing that really concerns me about gambling are divorce. When the wife gets lost at the machines for 6 weeks and hubby doesn't know she's down 40 grand, it's a divorce for some people. Or the kid who goes to a college campus and before he comes home for his first Christmas break, he's got to sit down with mom and dad and said he flunked out and he needs about 20 grand because he owes a bookie. That doesn't happen every day, but it happens to some people. I think we got to do a pretty good job keeping an eye on the young people who gamble. I'm sure there's young gals who do it, but mostly the young men in their teens and 20s who are getting a chance to do it, and it's getting away from them. Bill Krakenberger, America's favorite sports gambler. That was a hell of an hour. Apologize for our Wi-Fi being down if you're watching. Hopefully it'll be better tomorrow. We'll give it a shot tomorrow. Dana Wagner, one of the great newsmen in town from News 3LV. He's great. You like crack? You're going to love Dana Wagner. He's a Dodger fan. He really loves the Dodgers. So if you like Dodger baseball, you don't want to miss this. Raising Cane's is celebrating the life and legacy.

0: 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On National Chicken Finger Day only, Canes is going to donate a dollar from every box combo purchase to reach the goal of $1 million. And their founder, Todd Graves, he's going to honor a true legend and support a cause that makes a difference. 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
9: Yes, JT, back with you. Final hour of the show. As we keep rolling, I'm back here tomorrow on Thursday, and then I'm off Friday, and we'll see what happens after that. Clay Baker is back with me. Great to see Clay. Had a good show so far. Bill Krakenberger joined us for about 30 minutes to talk about the pros and cons of sports gambling. Love that. Dana Wagner will join us from News 3. LV coming up here in a little bit. On the Dodgers and baseball, first day without World Cup. I kind of miss it. I like the World Cup a lot. LeBron James, the Warrior fans are quiet today. Really quiet today. We're not streaming this hour on YouTube, but a lot of the Bay Area Warrior fans, you thought you had LeBron, didn't you? Well, now there's some rumors that LeBron might be listening to Bob Myers, formerly the head basketball guy with the Warriors, about going to Philly. And if LeBron ends up going to Philly, he'll be the one seed over my Knicks. He will. My Knicks are the reigning champs. If LeBron goes to Philly with Maxey and Embiid, you look at that team, and now they got Jaylen Brown. That's a better front four than the Knicks have. Period. It's better than Cleveland. So I still think Cleveland is going to be the choice. It's going to be the choice, but I'm not exactly positive because he's LeBron. And we're living in a time now with LeBron James where I think he's going to enjoy the summer and making people sweat a little bit. But the Warriors thought they probably had it done once Draymond decided to opt out of his deal to maybe make a contract conducive for LeBron. LeBron hasn't jumped in with the Warriors yet. If LeBron was going to go to the Warriors, Clay, wouldn't that have happened by now? Wouldn't that have happened like day one with all these other deals going down?
10: Yeah, because there's no reason to wait. You just go in and make it happen. But just along the way, the longer you stay out, the more uncertainty creeps in because it makes you wonder if he's trying to get a better deal somewhere else.
9: The team that I thought would be the best fit, I think he's going to Cleveland. No one's talking Detroit. And you know Detroit. Detroit was the one seed in the East. Mm-hmm. They were supposed to go to the NBA Finals. They didn't. If LeBron went to Detroit with Cade Cunningham, they'd be right back as the one seed in the East over the Knicks, the Celtics, Philadelphia. But I don't think he's going to end up in Detroit.
10: I don't think so either. And it makes me also feel a little uncertain about even Cleveland. Obviously, he's got ties there, but what does he really want right now? And does he want to play with other great players, or does he want to continue to win and fortify a legacy and help Cleveland win? I don't know. It makes me wonder, like, after all he has done and accomplished, what does he exactly want with these final years?
9: Yeah, it's incredible. I don't know. I think he wants to stay close to home in L.A., where his wife and daughter and his kids seem to be happy. And he's a billionaire with a B, so he doesn't have to really do anything. The only thing that really fascinates me about LeBron is what he's going to play for, how much money. Because Steph Curry's making $62 million, and if he goes to Cleveland, get this. Yesterday, Donovan Mitchell agreed to a four-year extension for $273 million. In year four of his extension, he gets $75 million. You think LeBron wants to play in Cleveland knowing Donovan Mitchell's going to make $75 million and he's making the mid-level exemption? No. LeBron's about money. And he deserves to make a lot of money. But like Aaron Rodgers, he's got to take a bit of a pay cut. No one takes a pay cut on the Dodgers. Everybody on the Dodgers gets paid full boat. One of the great Dodger fans in my life, one of the great newsmen, one of my good friends, Dana Wagner from News 3LV. And Dana, I waited for your Dodgers to have a 14-game lead before I asked you to come on.
11: Yeah, I hear you. This is fun for me, though. This is like dogs and cats getting together, because you're that big Yankees fan, and I'm a big Dodgers fan, and I'm still upset about the 77 and 78 Dodgers losing to the Yankees. I'm not kidding you. And you guys owned us in the 40s and 50s. I go way back with this club. Not that I'm that old, but I have a memory. So it's great to be on. Thank you. And we got a lot to talk about today.
9: Yeah, we do. And I was at the World Series where Freddie Freeman hit the walk-off with my son, and your Dodgers won the latest chapter against the Yankees. For all the Dodger baseball you watched last night, Ohtani milestone his 300th homer, and I put it out on my SiriusXM show. What's the total? What's the number? Do you take the over or under 700 for Ohtani, who's 400 home runs away from 700?
11: I don't think he gets there, JT. How is he? 32 now?
9: I think
11: we're probably going to do.
9: Yeah, he is. That's what Clay said. Yes.
11: Okay. All right. 30. Okay. So listen, he's in the heart of his hitting career right now for sure. But how long does that last? Is that 6, 8 years? Mm-hmm. Hitters become less productive into their 40s. And, so I don't think the over under number for me was kind of 600. Mm-hmm. And, right now I think it's even money either way, but listen, the guy's amazing. It's just every time he comes up to bat, you got to watch him. And I love watching the guy pitch, too. He's one of the best pitchers in baseball as well.
9: You know, I'm a believer in Dave Roberts now with the amount of wins he has and the way he's doing it for the Dodgers. As a Dodger fan, what do you respect about Dave Roberts, who was kind of getting grilled a lot 3 or 4 years ago, and Dodger fans wanted a lot more out of him and his teams, and now he's a made man with the best team in baseball?
11: I think it's insane that he takes criticism, and I hear it a lot. Mm-hmm. Not as much now, two-time defending champions, of course. That's going to take some of the heat off you, but I couldn't believe when they were getting on Dave Roberts a few years ago. He's just got a steady hand. I think he has a lot of credibility in the locker room. I think the guys would run through a wall for him. I think they just love playing for Dave Roberts. Dave Roberts cares about his players. His players care about him. And I think he ends up making the right moves at the right time. So I think he's got everything, and I would love to say, you know, I heard something today that he's talking about, you know, he'll spend the rest of his career with the Dodgers. I would love that.
9: Dana Wagner is our guest. What's really interesting about the Dodgers is they're loaded from 1 through 9, and they can score at any point in the lineup, and they know how to manufacture runs. I'm a Yankee fan. They struck out 17 times last night, 32 times in the last two games. You don't see that with the Dodgers. They have home run hitters that swing, but they seem to know how to put the ball in play, move runners, and execute on the offensive side.
11: I'm sorry, man. Your post to social media about the Yankees and Aaron Boone. Oh, I'm in touch. I read them. Music to my ears is a Dodgers fan, but yeah, there's a lot of angst going on with the Yankees right now. But with the Dodgers, get this. I agree. This is a really smart team. You get that sense, right? They're looking for a certain type of player on this squad. But here's the scary part for the people that hate the Dodgers, of which there are many. They have a lot of good guys that aren't even playing right now because they're injured. I mean, Blake Snell, two-time Cy Young Award winner. He's on rehab. He'll be back. You have Blake Trinan, who's important. I think that right now the bullpen is the weakness of the Dodgers, and they got a lot of arms out. Blake Trinan is one of them. And how about Edwin Diaz? He's our closer who hasn't pitched most of the season. He's coming back. Our starting catcher, Will Smith, hasn't been in the lineup. And Tyler Glasnow is a starting pitcher on that club. So there's a lot of guys that aren't even in the lineup right now, including bullpen pitchers, starting pitchers, and the rest. So help is coming,
9: yeah,
11: for sure.
9: Yeah, Dana Wagner's our guest, News 3LV. You made a great point about this team. Even when guys are down, they're able to pick it up. And, you know, if you look at the overall standings here, same amount of losses as Milwaukee. There's always going to be a team in the National League that's supposed to be a team that could be hot enough to maybe beat the Dodgers in the postseason. That would be Milwaukee. Atlanta has been fading. The Cubs were extremely hot. Now they're coming back to earth. But the thing about the Dodgers is they own the division. And I got this one right before the season started. I said they would win the division by 18 games. Now I think it's going to be more than that. When the Diamondbacks try to make a run or the Giants, forget about them. What about the Padres? The Padres are supposed to be the team to be there. They are buried in the standings. The Padres have no chance picking up that many games on Ohtani and the rest of this roster.
11: It's crazy. What happened to the Padres? I think Machado is hitting like 189.
9: Yeah.
11: I mean, they just cannot hit at all. So here's the thing. You bring up a great point, JT. The Dodgers own their division, which is a nice luxury to have, right? Because if you're not battling to the end, now you can juggle around a little bit in September. You can give some guys some days off. You can set up your starting lineup with your pitchers. It just gives you a lot of flexibility if you're not battling to the final day to win your division. And I don't even know if the Dodgers care about finishing with the best record necessarily in the Western Conference. I mean, that's something. It gives you home field advantage, certainly. But if you can give your guys rest and have them fresh for the postseason, I think that's even more important than necessarily winning the West.
9: We both grew up loving the All-Star game, the Midsummer Classic. When I was a young boy and playing Little League, I remember it was always the night of the year that my dad invited all the Little Leaguers over to my house for the pool and ice cream. I remember staying up late. I remember Willie Stargell and Pete Rose when I was really young and other teams there. The All-Star game meant so much to me because as an American League fan, I never got a chance to see the National League players play until the All-Star game. What did the All-Star game mean to you as a young boy?
11: Oh, my goodness. It was everything. You know, what's funny is there's a lot of things that have changed. You know, you remember how big a deal the Indy 500 was?
9: Yeah.
11: You know, and we were huddled around the TV to watch we'd watch one auto race a year. It was the Indy 500. And the All-Star game in Major League Baseball was a big night. You're right. We would all sit, we'd have those TV trays out, eating TV dinners, watching the All-Star game, and seeing players that we didn't see much. You know, back then in the 70s when I was growing up and the 80s, every game wasn't on TV. Now you see any team that you want any night of the week you want. Back then you couldn't. So you heard tales, you know, about Reggie Jackson. Well, you got to see him play. And, you know, the importance of the game was marked by Pete Rose almost ending Ray Fosse's career. You remember when Rose?
9: Yeah, big time.
11: He mowed him down at home plate. Ray Fosse's like, this is an exhibition game. And Pete Rose says, it's a game. I want to win it. So it was a big deal back then. Now it's not so much. I'll probably watch a few innings of it, but back in the day, it was all nine.
9: Dana, I wanted to wrap it up because, you know, more than just baseball and the Dodgers, as we look at the landscape of Las Vegas now, and I see you as you cover the news and do such a great job with the rumblings of the NBA. It seems like there's a lot of different ownership groups. And I'm very careful on the radio because it could be Mark Davis, Bill Foley, it could be Bob Iger. There's a lot of people that are looking at the NBA in Vegas, but, you know, the expansion fee is enormous. They want their own arena outside T-Mobile to build. What part of town? What south side of the strip, or do you move it up more? What is your sense on how the NBA is going to do here? Because it's coming. I think we'll be ready to go by 2028, but there seems to be so many loose ends.
11: I think it's going to be insane. I think this has been a basketball town for a long time, hasn't it? Mm-hmm. I mean, since the run of Rebels, and look with the NBA Summer League. I mean, they already call Las Vegas the 31st franchise because of the NBA Summer League, which starts tomorrow. I just think it's going to be a huge hit here. You're right. I hope we get the right owners. I think that matters so much in all of sports, not just NBA, but any sport. I think ownership is critical. There's probably, you know, 5 to 8 different sites where they could build an NBA arena. And you're right, they'll have a new one. They'll play at the T for a few, but as soon as they get that new arena built, they'll move in there. But here's my concern. We have 2 million people plus in Clark County. Mm-hmm. We're a small town. I mean, compared to these other big cities, right, that have major league franchises, we're a small town, and I think something's got to give. So I think the Raiders are king, always will be. You're never going to impact there. They're going to sell out every game pretty much. Then I think NBA is going to be two. And then who gets the squeeze on that? Do the Golden Knights mm-hmm. feel the squeeze? They've been so successful over the 9 years. They made the Stanley Cup final 3 times. But what if they falter? What if they don't make the playoffs 1 year? I mean, Vegas loves a winner. Most fan bases do. And what about the A's playing 81 home games? Do they start to feel the squeeze? I mean, they're obviously going to get a bump when they start here. But my concern is what happens to the other squads. Can we support 4 major league squads? I guess we're about ready to find out.
9: Dana Wagner, last one. We always leave on a big, big note. You're a Raiders season ticket holder like I am. When does Mendoza play? When does Dana and Kim Wagner want to park, go in there, get to their seats for the anthem, and you want to see Mendoza because you understand football and this young player being a number one overall pick? If it's Cousins to start, when would you like to see Mendoza play?
11: Doesn't it depend on Kirk Cousins?
9: Yes.
11: I think it does. So, I mean, if they go, let's say they go 4-1 under Cousins, mm-hmm. okay, how do you pull them?
9: Can't.
11: How do you pull them? And I don't even know if they want to. I mean, I think that they want to give this rookie, I think they want to ramp him up slow. I just had this conversation last night. In fact, I talk about it all the time. So they go 3-2. Yeah, Cousins probably stays around for a little bit longer. Mm-hmm. 2-3. Now you start looking at the bench. 1-4. You start looking at the bench. So I think we'll know a lot after those first 5 games. But there is a possibility out there where Mendoza doesn't start a game this year. And if that happens, there's going to be a lot of smiles on Raiders fans' faces because that means Cousins is pitching well, that he's throwing the rock around. So there's a possibility Mendoza doesn't play at all. And if he does, that may mean that the Raiders are floundering.
9: With all due respect to Governor Lombardo, you should run. You should run for some office here in town. I would be some type of media peon in the back room. I'd be counting votes, and I'd be on the phone trying to raise money. And you just got to stand up, man. You're great. You're a sports politician. You're the man.
11: It just sounds awful. I don't know. I just don't want to take all the slings and arrows, you know. I mean, geez, Louise. Hey, before we go, I've been meaning to ask you this in person, but I'm going to ask you on live radio right now. What is your problem with the Dodgers' deferred money?
9: I don't like the fact that I think it's a big black eye, the fact that Ohtani is getting all of his money deferred. I think that the Dodgers, who have such an extreme advantage with their global net worth, with their new ownership, if they want to pay $240 million for an outfielder who bats sixth, fine, but you have to pay all the salaries on time and when they're due. I don't like deferred money, especially with the best player in the world.
11: So, you know, listen, I get it. And if I was, especially other than like a Yankees, Mets, mm-hmm. Phillies fan, if I'm in Cincinnati or Kansas City, it would really bother me that the mm-hmm. Dodgers are doing this, but it's within the rules, which you agree to. Mm-hmm. If people don't like the rules, they should change the rules. The Dodgers are doing everything within their power, and they're spending money that they have. Maybe it's pushed down the line. They have a lot of guys. Mm-hmm. It's like $1 billion in deferred money.
9: Yeah.
11: And I hear people talk about it all the time, but I think, well, why don't the Yankees do this? Why don't the Mets do this? Why don't the Phillies do this? I don't understand. It's within the rules. That's why I don't see why people have a lot of heartache about it.
9: Well, last one, because I do have one card that I'm going to play on you.
11: Okay.
9: And I might do it live, but if the lockout comes,
11: yes,
9: you have to admit the Dodgers are going to take the brunt of that hit. Everything you just said about the billion and the deferred, if there is a lockout, Don't come blanking at my Yankees. This isn't Steinbrenner in the 70s. Everyone's going to say we have a lockout because of Dana Wagner's, Paul Gutierrez, Harry Ruiz's Dodgers, and you're going to have to own that, okay?
11: No, you're probably right. Look, I think the lockout's coming. I think it's almost a certitude. And there is going to be, I just don't, these so two sides are so far apart. I think your audience understands, right? It's all over a salary cap.
9: Yes.
11: And the Dodgers certainly don't want that. And I don't think the Yankees or the Mets or the Phillies want that either. But the Cincinnati Reds want a salary cap because they simply can't compete.
9: I hope I can meet you on a beach or at a happy hour soon. Yes. And all the best. Thanks for doing this. It was great.
11: No, I enjoy it very much, and thanks for having me on. I appreciate it. Have a great week.
9: You too. Dana Wagner, News 3, one of the king of the newsmen. We have all the newsmen, Clay, on the show. Chris Matthews, Dana Wagner, Kevin Bollinger, and you work with one, Vince Sapienza.
10: Yeah.
9: He's a sports news guy.
10: Constantly working, and they work at night while we come in the morning. It's it's a rough handoff, but he says something very, very strongly about the sports dollar in this town. It's getting stretched pretty thin.
9: It is. Look, I live it. Okay. I live it and I got some season tickets in town. It's expensive. You got to figure it out. Dana made a great point. Can people in this town afford season tickets for everything? The corporates can. The casinos can. The MGM and Caesars and Circa and Derek's. Everybody can buy as many suites as they want. They can afford that. When I'm home at a Raider game at Allegiant Stadium and I'm walking the suites and I see the names of the companies, you know, Boyd Gaming, Fatitas and all that, they can afford the suites. But how many fans can afford the individual tickets for all the teams? It's pretty expensive. And I think the problem with this town is too many people are buying season tickets because they feel like they have to own them and they're selling them individually and they're selling them to people out of market.
10: Yeah, and it changes the whole dynamic of how much you can actually afford to go to a game because now you're up to different market challenges, especially if the Yankees come into town to face the Athletics. But in the overall scheme, who does it hurt? Does it hurt any of the other sports? Because we're still seeing not enough crowds over at the Thomas and Mack Center for UNLV basketball. We will see crowds for the NBA Summer League. But I worry about January games at the Thomas and Mack, and I don't see the kind of effort that I used to see out of a fan base that was so thirsty for basketball.
9: I think it hurts UNLV the most.
10: Mm-hmm.
9: I think it hurts UNLV the most because it shouldn't, because UNLV basketball, not football, Dan Mullen and Coach Odom before that did a great job. Allegiant Stadium has a lot to do with that. But the way UNLV is recruiting and how they're building that program to a higher level, Allegiant Stadium's everything. I could care less if you had Dan Mullen or if you were playing games out at Sam Boyd. I wouldn't go out there on a bet. And I did go out there back in the day for the Las Vegas Bowl, but I didn't go out there for a lot of UNLV football. Now, you know, I'm working every day other than Saturday. If I get a call that says, hey, man, you want to go to a UNLV football game because it's at Allegiant Stadium, I consider it.
10: Yes,
9: I do. I would not have gone out there all the way to Sam Boyd, and they have got to take advantage of that. When you have a stadium that's brand new, still very new, and you have Dan Mullen with this team, you got to jump on it, man. You got to jump on it and make sure that you're selling all those tickets. I think UNLV basketball has been hurt the most because I think people are very apathetic now. You and me were at the bar with Bill Baino. Remember those years?
10: Yes, absolutely.
9: Remember when Baino...
10: In the Shark Club.
9: Remember after the game, Baino would go to the center bar? Like, he was there after the game, after the
10: Public
9: shower.
10: Relations.
9: Oh, he was there. And people wanted to go to UNLV basketball. Now people are like, well, if they're winning, I'll go. Well, that's not how you support a program. All the students at UNLV, and I don't know how many students go there, no idea, they should be at all the games. They're in college. Unless they're... commuters, and there's some commuters, but if you're living off campus or you got an apartment or you're living there, you should be going to every UNLV basketball game.
10: Yeah, and at the on-campus selection, the population just isn't supporting the team, which is also kind of bothersome because it makes you feel like what's missing, because even at the lowest level, people still go to those games. If you're a student on campus, you still fill out the student section and scream your bloody lungs out.
9: Yes, you do. No doubt about it. So here's what we're going to do. I opened this up earlier, but we had back-to-back guests for about an hour. And I love the two guests, Bill Krakenberger and Dana Wagner. I opened up the show by asking you, what youth sports, kids, have the craziest parents? What sport, and you can be anonymous, Okay, you don't have to call in and say, I'm this guy and I work for this company. You can be anonymous. What do you believe are the craziest psycho parents in what sport? Your choices are baseball, football, basketball, hockey, and I think what I'm hearing about soccer the last couple of days, soccer's gaining fast. Maybe I'm forgetting a sport. Open line, 702-365-9200. Who are the biggest psycho sports parents that you see and you can't believe how nuts they are? I'll go first next. I'll tell you who I think they are. And I'm going to give you the specific group of the sport coming up. But I got to hear from you on this topic. And I'm not a text guy. I like to hear people on the radio. 702-365-9200. Who are the craziest sports parents out there? What sport? Let's hear from you. 702-365-9200. 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What sport?
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1: Gambler's Bonus hits again. On June 14th, Betty hit four fours, clearing her Gambler's Bonus four-of-a-kind bingo card for over $11,000. 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It's why you play the game.
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3: The Vegas Nighthawks take the field Sunday at Lee's Family Forum for a 4:30 kickoff against the San Diego Strikeforce, a game with massive implications. The Nighthawks have already clinched at least one home playoff game for the 2026 postseason, but still have an opportunity for the number one overall seed in the Western Conference. Standing in their way, San Diego, a team who just beat Vegas by 4 points just a few weeks ago. It's the Nighthawks and Strikeforce, the rematch from Henderson, Sunday at 4:30 on 12:30 The Game.
2: Welcome back to the JT the Brick Show, brought to you by M Resort Spa and Casino, the official hotel of the Las Vegas Raiders.
4: They run it again with Genty, patient behind the line. Bounces out to the left at the 40, into the secondary 30. Nobody's going to catch him. Down the middle of the field, Genty at the 5. Touchdown, Raiders! Deuces, goodbye for the second time in the ballgame. This one from 51 yards. And with 5:24 to go, the Raiders on the back of the 6th overall pick. Not done yet.
5: Yeah, Jason Horowitz, haven't spoke to him in a while, and we'll get him up here coming up soon. We are brought to you by Finley Volvo Las Vegas. My wife and I went there the other day to see Mike, the general manager there, and we test drove a vehicle, and we were blown away. I just want to share with everybody the 2026 Volvo V60. The crossover was an absolute incredible experience. The V60 cross country, I've never been in a car like that. I don't test drive a lot of cars. So I was over there and I was looking at all the vehicles and Mike was showing us around and they have brand new vehicles. They have pre-owned. They do a lot of business over there. The showroom is gorgeous. It's one of the, if you're into that, if you like a nice showroom, this is probably one of the best you'll ever see. It's directly across the freeway from UFC headquarters. Right. So Rainbow and the 215, and Mike is such a good guy. And he was showing me the inventory. And then when we were done, we went into the back where the service department is and you could eat off the floors. And there was all these technicians who were working and they were there and all the equipment was modern. And I was looking at it and I couldn't believe all the computer elements of all of it. It really was fantastic, their service center. So if you want to take a look at a new vehicle, the stereos are amazing. One of the safest cars, if not the safest car out there. But overall, I was just blown away by their vehicles and what they have. And it was a lot more than I thought. So I would recommend if you want to go check out a new vehicle, whatever fits right for your family. If you want to lease a car, you want to go in there and buy a car, look for great deals, mention my name, JT, head on out to Finley Volvo Cars Las Vegas. I'm just going to keep going back and test driving vehicles. And we got on the 215, we went around a little bit, couldn't believe the ease and the beauty of the vehicle. Proud partner of the show. I haven't had Paul Gutierrez on in a while. I don't know why. He's a pretty busy guy. But today I talked to Eric Allen. We had a call this morning. And I told Eric I loved his appearance with Paul on their podcast. I learned more about the Raider offseason with this conversation, what EA had to say about this upcoming Raider season.
6: And again, whenever we talk, it just always blows my mind that your career in the NFL, your rookie season ended in the Fog Bowl, your career ended in the Tuck Rule game. I mean, you've seen a lot of stuff.
7: Yes, I have.
6: But when it comes to this year's Raiders team, and they're still putting things together this offseason, what kind of things are you seeing out there, whether it was OTAs, mandatory minicamp, what defensively especially, what are you seeing?
7: Yeah, it's always difficult you know, when they don't have pads on. Yeah. So what you like to see is kind of what style they're trying to play, kind of build the foundation. Because this is the time when you build the foundation.
6: Yeah.
7: You know, when the season starts, the players will be able to go back to this time and kind of think about what the coaches are trying to implement, right? Yeah. What the foundation is going to be. So right off the bat, in practices, you see a lot of press coverage on the outside. So that tends to tell me that, you know, they're getting ready and getting the guys ready for some one-on-one stuff, which, yeah. you know, which in this league, you have to be able to play. But what people don't understand, it's not always the demons of backfield.
6: Yeah.
7: Because, you know, if I'm in one coverage, like the tight end needs to be covered too, and the running backs.
6: Yeah.
7: So that puts a lot of stress and pressure on those middle defenders to be able to also play man to man at some aspect.
6: Always great talking the X's and O's with you. From, if we pull up to about 30,000 feet and look at what's going on defensively, new boss, same as the old boss, so to speak, especially for those defensive linemen, Rob Leonard. Yeah. First time as a defensive coordinator. And a lot was made this offseason about the Raiders switching to a 3-4 base, but really how often are teams in a base defense?
7: I mean,
6: is that much ado about nothing, or is that kind of getting your ears up and your eyes going in different directions, the fact that that's happening?
7: Yeah, I think, first of all, Rob is going to be able to kind of implement his style of play, which is a physical brand. I love talking with him because I've talked to him many times before, because I think he's done just a great job of getting his defensive linemen to really get used to having alternate moves. Like, you have your go-to, right? Whatever that go-to is, but he was always talking about having the speed, the power off that initial move. So I just really love talking to him and really happy that he was able to get this opportunity. And Coach Clint saw that he was ready for it. Yeah. So it's going to be a physical brand of football. I think first down is really where we'll see the foundation of the 34 defense, because you have to have a big tackle, guy to kind of cover that center, that guard up, and be strong enough to be able to stop the run. You need a run stopper when you're in the 34, because that guy is so important in the middle of the football field, keeping those guards and that center from getting to the second level.
6: Yeah.
7: I think that's important. So that's really the first down, and on running downs, that's really when we're going to see that. But the most time, it's going to be in sub packages, and we're going to be basically in a 5-2, you know, for the most part, or sometimes, you know, have that mug look where that will linebacker is going to be in that B or C gap, and it's going to look like one middle linebacker in the middle of football field with all those DBs around him. So, yes, I think on running downs and first down, which is so critical, and early on last season, we didn't do a very good job of stopping the run.

0: the B gap, gotcha. And then the Will and the Sam. So all those gaps are going to be filled from a defensive standpoint and from a, you know, great running guy like Marcus, who loves to like zone runs for offenses. So you get that zone stretch, and that running back is looking where that gap is so he can either cut it back,
1: yeah,
0: you know, or hit it right in the middle. But with a 34, most of the times all those gaps are filled. So you gotta bounce it outside.
1: Nowhere to run.
0: Yeah, exactly. Exactly. So what you want is that defense to really dictate where that running back is going to run. And if you flush him outside, hopefully your strong safety, your corners, be able to manage the edge and take care of that.
1: That's what they call the transition, because when you talk about the corners and the safeties in the secondary, your eyes light up a little bit.
0: Yeah,
1: I'm not gonna lie.
0: Yeah.
1: So a lot of rookies in the secondary in minicamp. We've got Trayton Stukes, Dalton Johnson, Hezekiah Mathis. What are you seeing from those young guys? Again, it's early in the offseason.
0: Yeah.
1: What has impressed you about those guys?
0: The expectation, I think, is to have versatility at the nickel dime spot, right? First, you got to understand and know who's at your corners. I mean, obviously, we know East Stokes is going to be at one. Figure out who's going to be at that other spot if they want the long, kind of, you know,
1: rangy guy.
0: Or someone who's going to be able to be a shadow on somebody. So that's going to be something. But I think right now what this team is trying to accomplish is, who is going to be that interior cover guy? Mm. And is he going to be the type of player that we saw maybe in the Super Bowl?
1: Okay.
0: Witherspoon, who can come down, cover that slot guy, or bring him on a blitz because he's too fast, still have some range about him, still have some force to be able to hold that corner. But I think that's what we're looking for. We're looking for a versatile player in the middle of the football field who can accompany those free agents we got at the linebacker spot.
1: Yeah.
0: I think that's very critical in this day and time in football.
1: What role do you think Trayton Stukes can play?
0: Yeah.
1: Is that guy that you're talking about, maybe?
0: Yeah. I think he could be that joker. I think he can be the guy that replaces the Sam in situations where you're in 11 personnel. When the offense in 11 personnel and they may have a bigger third receiver, he can come in and be a good run stopper. He can be the kind of guy who can cover up the middle. He can move back to safety if you want. And you can bring down a bigger body if you want. I think that's what they're looking for in him. If he can be that joker, if he can be a guy who can be very difficult to keep off the football field.
1: That's why joker is actually a good thing to be.
0: Yeah, that's right. Yes.
1: Yeah, it is. Talk about the safeties too. Jeremy Chinn, you know, he's had a really good offseason. You've seen him just kind of flying around all over the field and in the media day. He talked about how Clint Kubiak wants another leader to emerge in the secondary.
0: Yeah.
1: Could he be that guy?
0: He could. And speaking with him, he talked a lot about that because he has been that versatile player for his whole career, basically. He's always been a guy you can line up at multiple positions on the football field. And now he spoke, you know, just about that, about, hey, I can get into the corner room and talk about, hey, man, you know, I played leverage this way and this is how it works out for the young guys. He's played the free safety, the strong safety. Last year he covered so many guys. You don't want to see him in that position a lot, but he did it all. And that's a great opportunity to lead other young guys because you've been in that, you've been in those situations.
1: I was going to ask you, how could he elevate himself by that, to that standard? But I guess just by being that leader and going into the room.
0: Experience. Yeah.
1: That's
0: what it is. You know, and in my career, you come in as a young player and hopefully you have a player who's had that experience and you can just watch him. And it was, you know, Roynell Young was a player who actually played in the Super Bowl against the Raiders.
1: Yeah.
0: And one of my favorite players, Cliff Branch, beat him on a touchdown.
1: Yep.
0: So I get drafted in 88. I get to the, Eagles, and that's the first thing I said. Roynell, hey man, what happened? You get a touchdown. You know,
1: Cliff
0: I didn't know
1: him.
0: Anything, you know, but Cliff got him, you know.
1: Cliff got a lot of people.
0: Yeah, he did. He did.
2: All right. I wanted to hear a little bit of that because I listened to it. I thought it was so good. And I was chopping it up with EA, and that's how I'm prepping for the season before camp starts. I've been talking to Levi Edwards a lot about his breakdowns of the coaching staff. And EA, Eric Allen, is really locked in. I mean, he's been doing a lot in the offseason. He's really locked in on this roster, and we'll be on the broadcast together in the preseason. Excited for that. Mikey in Staten, Italy, which sport has

0: the craziest sports parents?
1: Well, JT, coming as a police officer, I volunteered a lot of time umping different sports, baseball, basketball, and baseball. And JT, it's not even close. The biggest problems with parents is everybody thinks their kid or son or daughter is going to be a major league player or a professional player at a young age. And you know it's less than 1% of 1%. So then you got to go to what sport gives the most that the kid could blame, the parents could blame on other people other than their son's lack of talent, to say it the best way. And without a doubt, it's baseball, because the umpire is involved in every pitch, calling balls and strikes, trying to teach the kids that. So when the kid doesn't do well, or if he strikes out, the parent goes nuts, not on the kid. Well, he goes after the volunteers or very low paid umpires in the Babe Ruth leagues or the Little Leagues. You see it now with this the Little League World Series. Mm-hmm. Those kids are throwing 65 and 70 miles an hour. Their arms are going to fall off. They're throwing curveballs. But what's the biggest complaint? It's not the other team and the other. All the parents can unite on that team. Maybe there's one good kid, but all the teams afterwards are going to dinner or going to Applebee's. And they blame it on the umpire.
0: Yeah, but what about these soccer parents? I'm hearing, because the soccer's been front and center, I'm hearing a lot of these parents in soccer are nuts. They're whack because they're spending more money on their sport and club soccer and all this, and they're running up and down the sidelines and they're berating these kids. Are you hearing about that too, youth soccer?
1: Yeah, but not, again, I'm a New York City guy. I never watched a youth soccer game, went to see my high school play soccer, because I can just tell you with the big four sports, JT, it's baseball, and it's not even close. And everybody has a camp in baseball, just like it is soccer. You said it the best. We got to get the secret sauce. If the parents would put into what they do with baseball, you have a hitting coach, you have a pitching coach, girls, softball, they send them to these camps to teach them how to pitch and all of that. It's this. Mm-hmm. You could take out European soccer, and I'll put up the crazy parents in Little, and you know what that is. You were a coach in Little League.
0: Yeah.
1: You know how crazy the parents kid. They want their kids to play all nine innings. You got to get everybody in. You lose a game because you got a kid that hasn't developed. Again, I don't know nothing about the soccer, but I'm going to tell you it's the baseball without a doubt.
0: Yes, and I have. Thanks, Mikey, for the call. Always good. I'm getting calls from Manhattan, not from Vegas. That's how it works here on this show. I get calls from San Francisco, L.A., Manhattan. We're based in Vegas. And this is a big topic for Vegas. So if you live in Vegas, we have a local number, 702-365-9200, on this topic. I will go even farther than that in baseball. The craziest thing I've ever seen was All-Stars. That was it. That was the craziest thing I've ever seen. The politics of some of these psychos trying to get their kids on the All-Star team. So if your kid was going to make the All-Star team at 12 years old, I saw some dads working the coaches at 9. They knew that guy was going to be coaching All-Stars at 12, and they were buddying up with that guy with a kid who wasn't good enough to be an All-Star, and they got the kid on the team. That's the craziest thing I've seen in baseball. All-Stars. Not travel team, you pay to play. You're on a travel team, you pay. Your kid plays. That's it. Little League, you play Little League. Either play or you don't. All-Stars is where these moms and dads go off the reservation. That's where they lose their bleeping mind, and they'll do anything for their kid to get on the All-Star team. It's crazy, and I saw it front and center. 702-365-9200. When we come back, we'll wrap it up. Got a lot more to tell you about here. I want to thank Tommy White and the 872 Laborers. One of our longest tenured partners here on the show. Tommy White and his team, they build this city on time and on budget. The story of the 872, it lives on year-round for me. I'm always talking about it. I'm shaking their hands, and I'm thanking the 872, proud partners of our show.
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4: Love them, and you can always love them before and after. You know, I...
5: Shotgun snap. He's looking down the middle. There's some pressure. He gobbled up and sacked again. Crosby cleaned up the hit. Laulu first through. Herbert tried to sneak up the middle. And Crosby with his second half. Sack of the ball game. His second sack today.
6: Max. Max is doing well. I had a chance to hang out with Rachel and Max at the Max Crosby Foundation. And Max sent me a beautiful gift to the house that my buddy Bert brought me. A nice artwork piece of a beautiful football. The artwork was Matt Crosby. Max signed by him. Beautiful piece from my collection. So thanks again to Max Crosby and Rachel Crosby and everything they do, because they do a great job with their foundation. Quickly, the milestone home run for Shohei Ohtani. This was a big deal because I don't know how many home runs he's going to hit. I don't think he's going to catch Ruth and Bonds, but he has a chance to do it. He's that special of a player. Here's Ohtani.
7: 2-0, swung on, drilled deep to center field. It is back. It is gone. Home run number 300 for Shohei Ohtani.
6: That was Tim Nevrett on the call. Quick story for Clay and I. We worked with Tim Nevrett when, Clay, back in the 90s at Sports Fan Radio Network, and he called the 300th home run of a guy who probably will go down as the greatest baseball player ever.
8: I mean, you're talking about an all-timer up there in the name of Ruth and Mantle.
6: Absolutely.
8: He's one of the very few that you'll ever say, can you arguably be the best of all time?
6: Yeah, and the fact that he was able to call a home run for Ohtani as the voice of the Dodgers, one of the voices for the Dodgers, are incredible. I would like to call a touchdown for Mendoza in the preseason. I don't know if he's going to play in the preseason. I don't know. Do I know if you play the first pick overall in a preseason game? I would think if he's not going to start, you'd get him some preseason reps. I'm not sure about that. But I hope when I'm on the call, he gets one of those. That would be really cool to see. And then the Messi goal, which was brilliant as they were trailing. Messi got an assist to make it 2-1. And then Argentina came back with the equalizer.
7: Trying to link the play again using Lionel Messi. Deflection there on the way through. And can they line something up here? Argentina.
6: That is amazing. That was a great game. That was, look, I have a lot of depth watching England soccer games, Premier League. I don't have a lot of depth in World Cup games. That was the greatest World Cup finish I've ever seen. Argentina down 2-0 to come back and win 3-2 was amazing. That was brilliant, as they say. It was fantastic. So I really enjoyed that. I got a brand new podcast up with my podcast partner, Looney, JT and Looney. Wherever you get your podcast, please take a look on that. The stream, we'll have new streams coming tomorrow. You can find that at JT the Brick YT. We have a stream that is right here, and we love the fact that the stream is right here. Please be a part of that. And Clay, do you have our word of the day? Do you have it there in front of you? Can you grab it? What would that be?
8: It's breeze. B-R-E-E-Z-E.
6: Yes.
8: Breeze.
6: Like our buddy Cool Breeze.
8: Our favorite guy.
6: We were just talking about that. And tell everybody how they could be a part of that and breeze and be a part and text in right now.
8: From 8 to 5, Monday through Friday, text in the word of the day. We hear it on the morning show at 7:40. Today, text in the word breeze and you can get a chance to win a all expenses paid trip to the Big Apple, to New York, 3 nights in Manhattan.
6: God, I could use that. I gotta go see my family. I'd like to be on that trip. I am confirmed I'll be on the Raiders trip to New York to see the Jets. That's my road trip this year. Maybe more if they win more games, but the Jet game is the roadie I'm taking this year. Looking forward to that one. Q's ready to roll. Q's got a great show, as he always does. I am out of here. We got one more show tomorrow. I'm off on Friday, so check it out here. If you miss any portion of the show, lvsportsnetwork.com. Thanks a lot for listening, everybody. I'm off to CCon, the big conference down over at the Bellagio this year. And we'll see our friends over at CCon with Syracuse and UNLV. Keynote speech coming up at 4 o'clock, and I'll be there for that. Have a great day, everybody.

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0: this gets shaft is a bad mother. I'm done with Max.
1: Middle of the field's open. Caleb Williams in an empty set with one on the play clock. Claps his hands, gets the ball back to throw. Over the middle, blocked up in the air, and picked off by Max. Crosby to the near sideline at the 30. Oh, he's out of bounds at the 36. What an individual effort by the Condor, who has the interception. And the Raiders defense just keeping him in the ballgame.
2: It's Unnecessary Roughness. Presented by Meineke, doing car care right. Here's your boy Q.
3: I mean, do I have to say anything? With that kind of intro, do I really have to say anything? We talk about Max Crosby quite a bit. I'm sure that there's been a lot of comparisons. He's got a lot of nicknames out of there. Of course, you know, Brian Baldinger called him the Condor first, and everyone calls him the Condor. But I don't know how many times you'll hear some Max Crosby highlights with Shaft underneath them. So you got to give my man Ari on the Wheels of Steel, you got to give him a lot of credit for that collaboration that he just put together right there. And like I said, I don't know if there's anything I can say, Ari, the rest of the way that's going to even compete with that. So I might just call it a day. I might just say, hey, you know what? Enough said.
4: You might leave shut your repeat. Mouth. Yes.
3: That was creative, man.
4: Thank you. Thank you. Yeah, he's a bad mother. We'll just leave it at that.
3: apparently, and it's not just because you're saying it and I'm saying it. No. Others are saying it as well, and we'll get to that throughout the course of the show. It is Unnecessary Roughness here on Raider Nation Radio 920. My man Ari on the Wheels of Steel, as he always is, right there in the Lotus Broadcasting Studio. I'm here in Studio Q, excited about the opportunity to be with you and the show that we have lined up for you this afternoon. I will go ahead and start off with, though, we had a little bit of a hiccup earlier today here on the station just because of the weather and how things go sometimes. If you're driving around locally on the radio and all of a sudden you heard some static, you're like, what the hell's going on? It was just, you know, a blip on the radar. These type of things happen. But the good thing is it is 2026, and the good thing is we are always streaming. So anytime that if there's any kind of situation where there shouldn't be any kind of situation. But every once in a while, these kind of things happen. Streaming is always available. You know, you got the LV Sports Network app. Of course, we're streaming live on the Raiders app as well. So you can hear us all over LVSportsNetwork.com. If there's ever any type of situation, trust and believe we're working on it, getting it cleaned up. It is cleaned up now, right? It took a little bit of work, but we had our guys go to the top of the mountain and take care of it. So we do appreciate them. Made sure that everybody was able to hear JT the Brick earlier crystal clear. So that was fantastic. So we do appreciate our folks. But if there's ever an issue, just want to go ahead and throw it out there, because it's no point to tell you if there's an issue to stream us when we're not on the radio, because you can't hear me telling you that. So I want to tell you that right now while we are. LV Sports Network app, that's your one-stop shop for everything that we do here at the Las Vegas Sports Network. And, of course, like I said, streaming on the Raiders app as well. So coming up on the show today, got a big show lined up. We only have one guest, but that doesn't mean that we don't have plenty of opportunity. We have winning on the way. We've got a lot of conversation. Of course, we're going to want you to chime in on the show as well. But our only guest that we have lined up as of right now, our guy Gilbert Manzano, Monday Morning Quarterback, SI.com. He'll join us at 4 o'clock. We'll just scatter shoot all things NFL. And, of course, the subject that we'll be talking about this afternoon, we'll ask him his thoughts on that as well. So it's always great to catch up with Gilbert. I do appreciate him. We'll do football right as we do each and every day. And I got another performance that we're going to have to flush. So we'll do that around 4:30. And as I mentioned, we've got winning on the way. Ari has what, more Martin Lawrence tickets you have on the way?
4: Yes, I do. And I've also just been told by the great Sylvia that we have some Aviators tickets coming.
3: So. You got to stop giving her that great title, man. You're going to make her head blow up.
4: I give her a bad time, too, when it's bad. So, you know, I try to be even with it.
3: Okay. Just be careful
4: with that.
3: She's
4: watching from behind. Okay.
3: I mean, her head's going to get big. And then, you know, we're not going to be able to know what to do with her. Just saying.
4: I got it. You know, You got to grease the wheel sometimes, make sure. Okay. You know,
3: All right. As long as you know what you're setting yourself up for.
4: I mean, she's got the prizes, so I got to make sure I'm nice and, you know.
3: Okay. All right, I got you. So we've got Martin Lawrence tickets on the way. We've got Aviators tickets on the way. That's awesome. And, of course, it is the summer of fun, and want to make sure that we get that that word of the day out to you. It is breeze. I've seen a few people hit the text line already. B-R-E-E-Z-E. That is the word of the day. Summer fun is going on thanks to Terribles. We do appreciate them. Each and every week we give out a new trip, and we do this every single year. This week it's the New York City trip. Next week, Mississippi River trip. Southern California theme park, we got that on the way. We'll close all things out the first week, about the second week of August, with the best place on earth, which is Hawaii. So we got all kind of trips lined up, but right now the New York City trip, you could take the trip or the cash. The cash is $3,000. So whatever fits your feelings. You know, hey, I want to go to New York City, or no, you know what, I'm just going to stay here. I'm going to, you know, thug it out with this this heat, but I'm going to take the $3,000 cash and I'll put that in my pocket and feel good. Take that straight to the bank. You could do that as well. So just text the word breeze. Simple as that. You have till 5 o'clock. Get in to win. You only have to text one and you're good to go. So, that's all the housekeeping that we have lined up on the show. Excited about, like I said, the opportunity to be with you as we are each and every day here. Never like missing shows. You know, vacation was fantastic, but boy, are we glad to be back in the mix here on Unnecessary Roughness on Radio Nation Radio 920. Before we jump into the opening drive, we got to hear from our guy E-Rob. Yesterday was important. Obviously the weekend coming up pretty soon is going to be important, but today, it's all about today. And why is that?
5: Because every day matters. The older you get, the more you start appreciating day in and day out. Because you know, I can't get that time back. I'm in the business of saying, not if I would have did this or if I would have did that. I'm in the business of now.
3: I'm in the business of now as well. So right now, let's go ahead and jump into the opening drive.
2: 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It's about the recovery.
3: So off top, we already got a text at 702-365-9200 from Sir Whiskey Ray. And really, this is giving you flowers, Ari, for the fantastic job that you did with that great intro coming in. Sir Whiskey Ray said, what a hot opening to today's show. Just keeping it real. That's from Sir Whiskey Ray. Fantastic job there, Ari, on the Wheels of Steel.
4: Thank you. Thanks.
3: Yeah, that was good. That was good. But of course, Ari always is putting together a show and putting together intros and rejoins. He does all that stuff for a purpose. He doesn't just, you know, throw some stuff against the wall and hope it sticks. He always has a reason for the season. And so obviously hearing Max Crosby coming in, you know that the conversation is going to be Max Crosby based. And, we started this on Monday when Jeremy Fowler from ESPN started his top 10 series and we were talking about running backs. Ashton Jeanty didn't make the top 10. I don't think any of us were surprised by that. I do believe he'll be in the top 10 next year. And it's not just, you know, top 10 as far as yards go, this, that, and the other, or in this case, sacks go. This is what executives, coaches, scouts, they rank them. Jeremy, who was on the show on Monday, said it takes a few months to put this bad boy together. He goes over multiple positions, did the cornerback position. Obviously, the Raiders didn't have a cornerback that made the top 10. But today was all about the edge rushers. And this is what Jeremy Fowler had to say about the top 10 edge rushers.
6: The top 10 pass rushers are in based on votes from executives, scouts and coaches around the league. We don't need to talk about Myles Garrett. He got every first place vote. Everybody knows he's great. We don't need to talk about Micah Parsons, who was a clear number two. The battle really began at number three between Houston's Will Anderson Jr. and Las Vegas's Max Crosby, which got me to thinking, what would Baltimore's defense look like with Max Crosby? I know they negated the trade because of the knee issue they were concerned about, but man, talking to people around the league on Crosby, there's such deep respect. He's number four as a pass rusher. He might be number four overall of any defensive position because he's so good all around. This quote from an NFC executive says it right. He's a bad mother effer, quote, versus the run, the pass, whatever. He's a pain in the backside all game. A truly great player. And then some other observations. Danielle Hunter, 31 years old, still pumping out 10-plus sacks per year. He got almost an appreciation award over the years for being so great. Number six overall. And then you got TJ Watt slipping a little bit. He was a fixture in the top two for years. Number seven this year. The key is a 11.7% pass rush win rate. That's really low for him. The lowest in the top 10. But he's got a new coordinator this year in Patrick Graham. He should be healthy. People are expecting a bounce back year for TJ Watt at age 31.
3: So there was Jeremy Fowler from ESPN just breaking down. He always gives like a little 1 minute breakdown of whatever position group. And obviously the pass rushers, the edge rushers is what he was emphasizing today. But really our focus here on Raider Nation Radio 920 is number four, Max Crosby. And you heard what Jeremy said, that it was a battle between number three and number four. Will Anderson Jr. is fantastic. Bright young player out of Alabama there in Houston with the Texans. Obviously he's great and they have a Super Bowl caliber defense as far as I'm concerned. Can their offense carry them? And well, who knows, right? We don't know what CJ Stroud's going to look like, but it doesn't matter about that. We know where Max Crosby is, and we know how good of a player he is. And so just to come up a little bit short and drop to the number four spot, that's nothing to shake a stick at, especially when you look at a guy that didn't even finish the season. Remember, the Raiders shut him down for the last two games of the regular season. But all that respect that he has around the league, because, again, as that NFC exec said, versus the run, versus the pass, whatever, he's a pain in the ass all game long. That's the ultimate, you know, that's the ultimate compliment that you can get as a defensive player. Someone who's just that thorn in the side of opposing offenses. That's who Max Crosby is. They actually, went on to say, he had a little breakdown. Crosby has 69 and a half sacks in seven seasons, joining Greg Townsend at 107 and a half and Howie Long at 84 as the only Raiders to surpass the 60 sack mark since 1982. Crosby's 35 career games with five or more pressures since entering the league in 2019 are the most in the NFL during that span. Also, another exec said, an AFC exec said, you're getting a complete body of work with Max. He does everything well. Pass rush, splash plays, great against the run, high motor, tackles in the backfield. And the only knock that they had on Max, only knock, the motor that makes him great creates the threat of wear and tear. He doesn't like to come off the field. The Ravens had concerns about his surgically repaired knee when they nixed the trade for Crosby in March. So basically, the only concern, the only knock on him is that he tries too hard. he cares too much. He gives too much effort. Boy, don't we wish we all had a little bit of that problem? Oh man, this guy cares too much. He works too hard. He's trying too hard. Man, I wish everybody had that problem. Right? That's Max's issue, is that, okay, he doesn't want to come off the field. That's not a bad thing. Now, you know, as he gets a little bit older, are they going to reduce some of his snaps? I'm sure. I'm sure they'll talk to him about it. He's actually addressed that a little bit when he met with us at Mandatory Minicamp. I don't look at that as a bad thing. That's what took him from being a fourth round pick to being now number four across the National Football League in the eyes of execs, in the eyes of scouts, in the eyes of coaches, as far as the edge rusher position. And easily, he could be even higher than that, right? I mean, he's up there in the conversation with Myles Garrett, Micah Parsons, Will Anderson Jr., and then there's Max Crosby. With that being said, we know every single year Max puts a goal in front of him that he wants to achieve. We know that Max is a guy that, you know, will find a way to motivate himself. He's very self-motivating, right? He'll find something the greats do, something that they felt was a slight, something they felt was, you know, not appreciated, and they're going to go out and show everyone. We talked about it right after the trade got nixed. I said, boy, I feel bad for whatever team takes him on week one, because he's going to go out there with something to prove. So Miami, good luck. Right? Malik Willis, you're the starting quarterback. You just got that free agent deal there in Miami. Good luck, Jack. Right? Because you got the Condor coming after you week one at the crib too. Oh yeah. I have no doubt, and I think that Max is going to be in for a big year, which is what we talked about. And we talked about him being in the running for Defensive Player of the Year multiple times. I know he hasn't achieved that goal. One, the Raiders haven't done enough winning. But what he's done, and I saw him on Twitter earlier, more is required. Right? And look, he's not, you know, he's not a dummy. Right? He sees everything. He hears everything. He knows what's going on out there. He's part of the media as well with his Rush podcast, which, by the way, if you haven't checked it out, he's got Fernando Mendoza as his latest guest on it. So you definitely want to hear that. Really good stuff. You want to hear from the number one overall pick, the franchise quarterback for the Silver and Black. Matter of fact, you'll hear a little bit of that later on in the show today here on Unnecessary Roughness on Raider Nation Radio 920. But he doesn't have to say much. More is required. Okay. So he's going to put in more work. He doesn't want to be number four. He doesn't want to be number three. He doesn't want to be number two. He wants to be number one, right? One of his idols is Kobe Bean Bryant, the late Kobe Bean Bryant. And one of the things that Kobe said, one of his sayings, why work if you don't want to be the best, right? Me and Max talked about that in the locker room last year, right after he was nominated as the Walter Payton Man of the Year for the Silver and Black last year. So he wants to be the best. He don't want to be second. He don't want to be third. You know, he wants to wear a gold jacket. He wants to be legendary. He wants to be like the guys that are tatted on his chest, right? Muhammad Ali, Michael Jordan, right? Kobe, the likes of those guys. Obviously, he's got his daughter tatted as well, right? That's legendary too. So that's who he is. So I throw it out there to you, Raider Nation. We'd love to hear from you. 702-365-9200. Knowing Max Crosby the way that we know him, as we've seen him continue to grow in the National Football League throughout the course of his career. Look, it's so funny when you read that he's good at everything, stopping the run, getting to the quarterback. You remember going all the way back to his rookie year, The one thing he was able to do that he really taught himself, he didn't have a mentor. He didn't have a Max Crosby to lean on and teach him the ropes. He just basically said, hey, man, I'm going to give my maximum effort, and I'm going to find a way to get to the quarterback. And he did. What did he have his rookie year? 10 sacks? And that was just off of effort alone. Off of, I'm going to beat the guy in front of me. I mean, it's just that simple. Right? He didn't have somebody that was like, all right, man, this is what you have to do. This is the tricks of the trade. He didn't have a Von Miller sack summit that he was going to, in his rookie year. All he wanted to do was make sure he made the team and continue to grow. So stopping the run, he wasn't great at it. I remember talking about saying that, you know, he's really good at getting after the quarterback. I think the next step is stopping the run. And he knew that. And he went out and did that. Every year you can see Max grow. Every year you can see Max get better and better and better. And I know he's had some damn good defensive line coaches. He talks about Rob Marinelli all the time. Obviously, Robbie Leonard was his most recent defensive line coach. Now he's up as the defensive coordinator. And we mentioned on yesterday's show about how him and Unique Ngakoue that summer, how they pushed each other. And I really thought that was, you know, Max took another step because he had a Robin. He had a guy that pushed him and wanted to be even better than him. And so he had that internal competition in the building. And I think that helped him as well. I don't want to put words in his mouth, but I think that was probably the best running buddy that he ever had at the edge rusher position for that 1 year that he was with the Silver and Black. Like I said, I'm not putting words in his mouth. That's just from my observation. But knowing the player that Max is, with the additions that the Raiders have made defensively, being self-motivated like he is, what type of season do you anticipate Max Crosby having? Knowing the chip on the shoulder with the trade that didn't happen, right? I know that plays a factor. You can say that it doesn't. Right. And I'm going on the assumption that he's playing with the Raiders all year. Right. Whatever could happen. We can have those conversations later. Whatever. You know, that's something that none of us could control. He can't control. Nobody's going to control it. Those conversations are going to happen. I ain't worried about that. But what I am worried about is what type of season do you think that the Condor, Mad Max Crosby, could have with all that playing in his favor and the additions that they have now on defense? Right. I mean, Max has talked about it. While he was on a flight to Baltimore, he's looking at like, oh, Quay Walker, N'Kobe Dean, Quiddy Pay. Hold on now, right? I mean, he's seeing all these additions. Robbie Leonard's a DC. You know, you're giving another opportunity for Adam Butler to be that dude in the middle alongside Jonah Laulu, right? J.J. Pegues, Tonka Hemingway, right? There's some dudes on the defensive side of the ball. We talked about the secondary a lot on yesterday's show. Can they come together? If the secondary could come together and be pretty good, that also is going to give him a split second more to get to the quarterback, and good things could happen. Last year, you know, he made that splash play that I know he desired. You know, getting that sack, that tip that you heard on the intro against Chicago, boom, tip the ball up in the air, boom, intercepted it. I was like, man, the Raiders ain't going to score unless Max scores, right? The offense wasn't looking very good, but he was like, damn it, I'm going to do everything on my own. And I know that he's gunning to get more of those plays as well. Right? That's just what the greats do. They all are one-man wrecking crew. It's funny, we were talking last night on ESPN Radio on game night. I was on with Myron Metcalf last night. We were talking about the performance that Messi had for Argentina. It's a certain point where the greats, and I mean great greats. I don't mean the good greats. I mean the great greats that just say, you know what? The hell with it. I'm taking it over. And you saw Messi do that for Argentina. You've seen the Kobe Bean Bryants do it. You saw that in the Olympics when Kobe did. You've seen MJ do it, right? LeBron has done it, right? You've seen Tom Brady just take over and say, hey, you know what? Down 28-3, no problem. We're coming back. I got this, right? You've seen certain guys defensively just decide we're going to wreck this game. There's no more of that. Okay, I'm getting to the quarterback. Every time he drops back, I'm going to get to him. Certain dudes have that next gear, and that ain't everybody. That ain't everybody, and that's exactly why you separate these guys from the greats. When you're talking about the Myles Garretts, when you're talking about the Micah Parsons, when you're talking about Will Anderson Jr. and Max Crosby, those are greats. Those are guys who wreck games. We've been saying it for a long time when it comes to Max and this Raiders defense. 98 is a problem. 98 is the one that offensive coordinators circle and say, all right, we got to stop that dude. We got to stop him. Now the only question we ever have is who's the running buddy that's going to do it as well. So, you know, look, he's been, I think, in the conversation. I know we've had the conversation of, you know, can he be in the defensive player of the year conversation? I think that's a goal that I'm sure he has. I can't put words in his mouth. I haven't talked to him about it. It's not like he said, hey, Q, I'm trying to get defensive player of the year. But it'd be a hell of a feather in the cap, wouldn't it? You know, I mean, I can almost, as long as he's healthy, I could pencil in 10 to 12 sacks this season. I feel very comfortable saying that. You know, how many forced fumbles is he going to create? Can he come up with a, you know, another, you know, batted ball and maybe interception, whatever? I mean, we saw it a couple times during training camp last year. It was pretty cool to see him bat the ball in the air and then, you know, take the ball to the house and throw the football over the fence. it was really cool, right? I mean, those are those kind of energizing, game-changing plays that not only puts points on the board, not only puts, you know, the defense in a position where they're feeling good about themselves, but it makes your whole team feel good about yourself. So knowing that there's guaranteed to be, once he gets on that grass, a chip on his shoulder to go out and prove everybody wrong. Oh, you're concerned about me. You're concerned about my knee. I'll show you. I got this. So what do you think? What do you think is going to be, what type of season do you anticipate for Mad Max Crosby? Can he make a push for Defensive Player of the Year, and why? Especially with the new additions, especially with Robbie Leonard now as the defensive coordinator. What are your thoughts? Again, coming in at number four is nothing to shake a stick at. Nothing at all. Number four on that list was, and those are some dudes, Myles Garrett, Micah Parsons, Will Anderson, Max Crosby, Aiden Hutchinson, Danielle Hunter, T.J. Watt. T.J. Watt dropped to number seven, right? There was a point where T.J. Watt was, you know, one of the premier dudes. Max Crosby, even in a year where he didn't play every single game, is still top five on this list. And again, it's not just a, hey, Ari came up with a list or Q came up with a list and we're just going to, you know, throw something against the wall and hope it sticks. I mean, these are execs. These are coaches. These are scouts that are saying this about your guy, the dude that wears the silver and black. Right? The dude that's got the Raiders symbol tatted on his arm. Right? You got Nick Bosa in there. Remember there was a time when Nick Bosa looked at like he was the end-all be-all. Brian Burns is number 9 for the Giants. And Nick Bonito, who had a hell of a season for the Broncos, comes in at number 10. But we do want to hear from you. 702-365-9200. Let us know your thoughts. Let's go ahead and go out to the phone lines real quick and talk to our guy, Money Mitch. Money Mitch, welcome to the show. What's on your mind?
7: How's it going, Q?
3: All right, good, brother. How about you?
7: Well, pretty good. I finally got a sunny day. It's been getting a lot of rain. Sometimes I think I live in Seattle, East Coast, you know, the best coast. I got a story for you.
3: Right.
7: I hope he can. He has a little grudge against the Raiders for everybody. Have a good year. It helps to have also a defensive line, and I like our defensive line. So maybe get some help this year, more than last year for sure. Sophomores and Crawford, I'm opening pans up. But to be sure, and I am sure you're going to do the opposite because it's a Mitch call. Joey Bosa, I believe, is still out there. Why can't we just sign
3: don't
7: him?
3: Don't make me flush that call. Don't make me flush the call. I did it to you yesterday, and I appreciate you being a good sport. Don't make me flush the call, man. Moonlight Plumbing, that appreciate you. Don't make me do it.
7: That was funny. How about Nick? If the 49ers were... Well, they're going for it, too, so they're not going to trade Nick. They're not. But I'll take a Joey. That's just me. I love this kid.
3: I'll take a Joey, too, and I'll flush it. I'll take a Joey, and I'll flush it, too.
7: Tell your mom I'm watching LeBron and the Lakers, too. Because his youngest son, he's a redshirt freshman. He'll go out, and the Raiders will somehow have to pick him. And we'll have all the LeBron families, all the James playing on the same team. I've given you enough.
3: Yeah, you have.
7: Yeah. I know. Thanks for taking my call. I got my grounds on. He's playing with my USC hat. I'm trying to rock him asleep. He's distracted. He's very distracted now. Jeremiah.
3: You have a tendency to do that. You have a tendency to distract. Money Mitch, thanks so much for the call. I appreciate you.
7: I don't need help. Thanks a lot. Have a good one.
3: I'm sorry. I gotta get that flush in. I realize we have a segment where we actually flush performances, but I kind of like this flushing calls type thing too. Really good stuff. Sometimes you just gotta flush it. My man said Joey Bosa. That dude don't even know if he wants to play anymore. I don't know if you've been paying attention, but Joey don't even know if he wants to play. There's a good chance he'll never play. But I did like how you said I'll take a Joey, and I was like, yeah, I'll take a Joey too. Flush. So that was good. Money Mitch, every once in a while you stumble into something good, right? I mean, even a broken clock is correct twice a day, right? That's, so there you go. So that was funny. That I could appreciate. Thanks so much for the call, my man. Rob hit us up on the text line and said, I disagree with Micah Parsons being number two. When looking at Max's stats, you can't overlook tackles for loss, which is basically the same as a sack. Yeah, I mean, pressures, that's something that was talked about in the piece. You know, and Micah Parsons, he makes massive plays. Problem is now he's coming off a torn ACL, and he's already let it be known that he's not going to come back for a while. So I don't know what he's going to do in Green Bay, but I thought that Micah Parsons was, you know, a big time. I know Micah Parsons is a big time player and obviously a great edge rusher. I don't have any problem with him being in the top four. You know, you want to put him two, three, four, whatever the case may be. I don't think there's a problem with having Micah Parsons in the top five. I think that you know that he's one of those dominant players. The thing about him, and I think the one knock that they had was that at that moment that you have to have it, they haven't seen it enough. At least that was what the knock was in Dallas. At least that's what they say. Why Jerry Jones made it okay to go on and move on from him. But I mean, it's as we all know, it's very hard to find really good edge rushers. So when you have one, you better hold on and appreciate them. And that's what the Raiders have in Max Crosby. And like I said, I think it was a hell of a tip of the cap to see him come in at number four and get the respect across the league for being one of the best up there with Myles Garrett, Parsons as mentioned, and Will Anderson Jr. But let us know your thoughts, 702-365-9200. With the additions the Raiders made defensively, being self-motivated as he is, what type of season do you anticipate Max Crosby having? Can he have that push? Can he be in that conversation for Defensive Player of the Year, and why? Let us know your thoughts. We'll hear from you next. It's Raider Nation Radio 920.
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1: It's time for the Finley Cadillac Henderson Player Performance of the Week.
2: This week's Finley Cadillac Henderson Player Performance of the Week is coming from the ongoing World Cup that has been full of great action. But this recognition goes to Norway's Erling Haaland as he led Norway to a 2-1 victory over Brazil, scoring both goals along the way. Haaland scored the first goal on a header in the 79th minute and another goal in the 90th minute. That would be the goal that sealed the deal. The Manchester City striker underlined his status as one of the world's leading goal scorers by notching his 6th and 7th goals of the tournament, and as of right now, has drawn even with Messi and Mbappe in the race for the World Cup Golden Boot. Norway had never won a World Cup knockout game prior to this tournament. Matter of fact, it's their first appearance at the World Cup since 1998. We don't know how long this ride is going to last for the Scandinavians, but we do know for sure that they have caught the attention of the world in this fantastic World Cup.
1: That was the Finley Cadillac Player Performance of the Week, brought to you by Finley Cadillac Henderson.
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6: First right through, Max Crosby off the line, and he's got a sack of Mariota back to the 40-yard line. 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
8: Just another day at the office. Sounds like from Max Crosby, handful of sacks or handful of tackles, couple sacks, few tackles for loss. It's just kind of what he does. We've been talking about Mad Max Crosby here on Unnecessary Roughness on Raider Nation Radio. 920 as Jeremy Fowler has been going through his top 10 rankings of multiple positions. On Monday, we started out talking running backs. Asher Genty did not come in the top 10. I don't think anyone expected that he would land in the top 10. He definitely has a opportunity to not only crack the top 10, but be very high in the top 10 as far as I'm concerned, year one in this Clint Kubiak-led offense. But today we're focusing on the defense as Max Crosby came in number 4 on the list, only behind Myles Garrett at 1, Micah Parsons at 2, and Will Anderson Jr. at number 3. So I threw the question out there, with the additions that the Raiders have made defensively, when you're thinking about Kwity Paye, when you're thinking about Quay Walker, when you're thinking about N'Kobe Dean, when you're thinking about the additions that they made through the draft, right, and the secondary, because that obviously is going to impact the defensive line as well. Guys in the second year like Tonka Hemingway, J.J. Pegues, Jonah Laulu in another year, right, another year under his belt. Adam Butler being the leader of that interior of the defensive line. And, you know, Eric Stokes coming back with a contract extension. Robbie Leonard, who knows Max very well when he was a defensive line coach, what he can do now as a defensive coordinator. I know there's a lot of new. We've talked about it having to come together. It's not going to just happen overnight. But I do ask the question, with all those additions and the fact that Max is very self-motivated, what type of season do you anticipate him having? Can he make a push for that Defensive Player of the Year, and why? And the only thing that I think will stop him from being in the Defensive Player of the Year conversation is if the Raiders don't win enough games. That's just it. Because you know that you're going to have to win games. You know, and it's not going to be 3 or 4 games. They're going to have to win a lot of games. Now, if he goes and breaks the sack record, you know, like a Myles Garrett or something, then there's nothing you could do. No matter how many wins they have or don't have, right? You go and break the sack record, then okay, that's a whole nother conversation. But impactful player in 2023, 14.5 sacks that Max Crosby had. And it's not necessarily all just sacks, as we had a texter say, you know, hey, it's pressures, it's those TFLs, You know, it's all that. Forced fumbles, obviously, are an element to it as well. Had an interception last year. There's so many different things that play a role into it. Just talking about overall leadership and overall impact that he can have on a game. And as that NFC exec said, he's a bad mother effer. You know, versus the run, the pass, whatever. He's a pain in the ass all game long. That was a direct quote from an NFC executive that was on that piece from Jeremy Fowler. You can check that out on ESPN.com. So what do you think, right? I know we're, you know, a few weeks out from the start of training camp, but what do you think about the, you know, the season that could be for Max Crosby? Let's go out to the phone lines real quick and hear from our guy, Raider Greg in Sacramento. Welcome to the show. What's on your mind?
9: Q, my brother, thank you for taking my call, you and Ari, and hope all is well.
8: Yes, sir. Yes, sir. Hope all is well with you. Thanks for the call.
9: Thank you. Thank you. I appreciate it. Yeah. For me, I look at it like this. I mean, all the things that you listed, and I know other callers, and we've been talking about it all offseason. On paper, you know, person for person, player for player, this to me, it looks like the best cast of players that Max has ever played with, mm-hmm. right? Yeah. That coupled with his defensive line coach, who was already dialing it up for Max, but from a, you know, there's only

0: those easy tight end dump-offs because you brought in guys from winning cultures, right, who are still in their youth, elite players when it comes to linebackers. You brought in ball hawks when it comes to DB. You know, from the ports, it seems like they've been playing a lot of man, right? Mm-hmm. They working on that bump and stuff like that. So now you know that's all plays together in unison. So for me, if I'm saying that he's playing with a cast of characters that he's never had before, I'm going to turn that to be he's going to do something he's never done before. So in 2023, he had 14.5 sacks, right? And Max, like we always say, he hasn't really had those running mates. He hasn't really had a solid defense to give him that time. So I think all those things coupled together, I think Max Crosby will have 16 to 17 sacks this year.
1: Wow.
0: I think that that is my goal for Max, that I believe it'll happen, and I do believe he's going to win Defensive Player of the Year. Now, obviously, even though it shouldn't count in my eyes for a single player statistic, wins do play a part a lot of times. Yep. But look, they've been gave it to Myles Garrett, and the Browns haven't won much, right? So I believe this will be the year this year since he's did 14.5 is the most sacks he's ever had. I'm going to say that having a better defense, great players around you, having a coach that was your D-line, now your defensive head coach, being in a better structured organization, that's good enough for another sack and a half. So I'm going to say that Max has 16, 17 sacks this year and Defensive Player of the Year. God bless you. God bless Raider Nation.
1: Hey, great call, Raider Greg. I love it, man. Raider Greg in Sacramento right there. And that's the reason why I really wanted to bring the conversation to the table, because you're right. Everything that you said he has now, he hasn't always had. Right. And so now he's really going to have an opportunity where everyone can't just key in on him. And, you know, and especially having that chip on the shoulder that I guarantee he's going to have from everything that went on this offseason. And now that opportunity to go in and right the wrong that was going on and now really to have an impact on this team with the newfound energy, I think that he could be in line for a really big season, especially if those guys in the secondary come together. Because if the quarterback has to hold the ball, like you said, a split second longer, or start to scramble a split second longer, there's not too many that are going to get away from Max Crosby. Keep that feedback coming to 702-365-9200, text line and the phone line. With the additions the Raiders have made defensively, we just heard Raider Greg rattle them all off. Plus, self-motivated as he is, what type of season are you anticipating for Max Crosby, and can he make that push for Defensive Player of the Year? And it's funny, we'll get back to texts and calls in a hot minute. Baldy, Brian Baldinger, he always puts out some really good Baldy breakdowns, and he's the guy that named Max Crosby the Condor, and he's been a big Max Crosby fan since day one. And he put out on Twitter earlier today, Max Crosby, a few of his 70 career sacks from last season. My early choice for Defensive Player of the Year, headed to Von Miller's 9th Sack Summit to learn and discuss pass rush and hunting quarterbacks. His videos, courtesy of Sumer Sports, one of the sponsors of this year's summit. And so, you know, it's obviously visual, but Baldy does a really good breaking things down so you can picture it in your mind. And I love listening to Baldy when he's talking about the Condor.
2: Let's watch the Condor go about his business right here. And the recognition with Mariota and Bill Kroski merit right here in the pistol formation. This is going to be a play-action design, pulling the left guard, really selling run to take a deep shot. But Max blows it all up. He beats the trap, he beats the handoff, and down goes Mariota. All right, that's speed of takeoff and recognition right there to make that happen. All right, now you watch him against Jacksonville here. All right, and you watch the takeoff again. All right, and then you watch the combination of moves to turn the corner. All right, it's going to start with a great takeoff. You got Trevor Lawrence under center. Takeoff, two-hand swipe, bam. Now to a long arm. All right, now the clear, and now the chase is on. The Condor right here, nobody's getting away from the Condor in the open space. All right, he's too long. He pursues too violently and too fierce for anybody to get away from him. And then you get this right here. All right. You get Justin Herbert, all right? Herbert's been in the league 6 years. Like, how many times has Max Crosby sacked him? Again, it starts with a great takeoff here against the right tackle, all right? So you watch the takeoff, and then you watch right there. Like, he's already past the right tackle. Now, swipe, dip, rip. Now clear and get to Herbie. Man, he's making a career out of taking down Herbie. This year's Sack Summit with Max Crosby starts Friday.
1: Boom, right there. Brian Baldinger, and that SAC Summit always takes place here in Las Vegas, so we definitely look forward to that. Hopefully can slide by there, get some sound.

0: around and hear from Max and a few others that are going to obviously be in attendance. That's a big thing every single year. But I love listening to Baldy's breakdowns. It's great to watch them and view them, and you can check it out on social media on Baldy's Twitter account. He has them there. But being able to hear and understand why Max is so dominant, right? And you kept hearing him refer to the takeoff. And there was times on that video that on the takeoff, as soon as the ball is snapped, Max is already, as you heard Baldy say, past the right tackle. He's already got a step ahead of him. And then, boom, a little swipe move, he's gone, right? And he's getting to Justin Herbert. And he's gotten to Justin Herbert early and often throughout the course of Herbert's career. So it's just the little things that he does, the way that he works on his craft. And this is actually what they learn, and this is what he teaches at the Sack Summit. And that's why I mentioned it at the top of the show. There was no Sack Summit when Max came into the league. There wasn't anyone that was like, hey, man, you need to be here and learn the art of getting to the quarterback and what to do. There wasn't any of that. Now he's the guy that everyone's looking up to. When we go to the combine, that's the wild thing for me, is when we go to the combine and we start talking to some of these draft prospects and we start talking to guys on the defensive side of things, well, who do you model your game after? Oh, man, Max Crosby. Like, to hear that, it's almost surreal, because we all remember Max when he was a fourth-round pick just trying to figure things out. And now it's like, that's the guy. I can't tell you how many people, even Tyree Wilson, I know it didn't work out for him, but I still remember specifically Tyree Wilson in Indianapolis at the scouting combine. He had his arms. Somebody had asked him about his wingspan, so he just put his arms out, and he said, yeah, I would be really good across from Max because of our long arms or whatever. Obviously, that didn't work out, but it's just the way that he's referenced so much and the respect he has around the league, and that's why he comes in at number four on this list put together by Jeremy Fowler. Jim hit us on the text line at 702-365-9200. This is Jimmy in Vancouver. He said, hey, Q, long time since I text. Hope you're having a grand summer. In order for Max to be in the running for Defensive Player of the Year, I think the whole line has to have a career year. If everyone plays great, that means they can't double cover Max all the time, which will make it easier for him to sack the quarterback or throw the team for a loss. That's Jimmy in Vancouver. Yeah, I mean, look, you have to have complementary pieces around you, right? That's something that we've been harping on and talking about, and somebody needs to stand up and be that guy, right? Please stand up, right? Somebody's got to be Slim Shady and step up and decide that they're going to, you know, be the running buddy with Max and give him some help. And that's why we were all excited about Christian Wilkins when he was added to the mix. Like, oh, man, this guy's got that interior presence, and he's going to be able to get to the quarterback as well, but it's going to make life easier on Max. Obviously, that didn't work out. We saw that for five games, and that was all. I actually had someone hit me on the Locked On Raiders podcast. Was like, hey, what's going on with that situation? I don't know. I don't have a clue. I ain't even going to try to lie to you. I am not in the business of trying to make things up. I ain't going to lie to you. I don't know. Right? I just, as far as I'm concerned, out of mind, out of sight, out of mind. That's where it is for me. So at some point, I'm sure we'll hear something about that situation. Not even a thing for me. Not even a concern as far as where I'm sitting at. But, you know, guys like Adam Butler, who a couple years ago when we were in Costa Mesa said, hey, I want to be more than just a guy that can pin my ears back and get to the quarterback. I want to be a guy that's, you know, valuable to be on that defensive line for, you know, every snap. Well, he's continued to show his value. Jonah Laulu has shown his value. There's a nice, healthy rotation in that interior of that defensive line that is going to be able to help him out. Now, if there's someone that can stand up and be dominant, that would make things even easier. And then, of course, across from him as well, as we mentioned before, who is that? Robin. We also got a text from our guy Brazy right here in Vegas. Q, Defensive Player of the Year is always on the table with the Condor. If we get good offense execution and can play with the lead where we know the other team has to pass, imagine what Max can do. Have Ari peep the stats to see how many rushing attempts Max had when his team had a lead. I bet it's least in the league. That's Brazy in Vegas. Yeah, you know what? I don't even have to look at stats. I know that that's a fact. You know, the one thing, and I'll be the first to admit it. I don't have any problem admitting, you know, when I was wrong. I'll be the first to admit that I criticized Max for not making more impactful plays when they had to have it the most and, you know, close out a game. And then it was kind of brought to my attention, like, Q, when has he had a chance to close out a game? It's like, oh, it's a damn good point. Right? I mean, you go back to, you know, the years that Khalil Mack was really dominant, the Raiders were winning those games. Right? The Raiders were winning. They knew that the other team was going to drop back and pass because they were trying to play catch up. Max has been in a situation where he hasn't played with the lead, right? Why do you think everyone's fired up about Myles Garrett in L.A.? Because they're like, oh, man, they could score. They could score. They're going to score a lot, and he's going to play with the lead. He doesn't even play with the lead in Cleveland, and he broke the sack record. What's he going to do in L.A.? That's why they're fired up about that. Yeah, you're absolutely right, and that's why I don't mind, you know, calling myself out, you know, to the front of the congregation. You know, that was something that I hadn't thought about. Matter of fact, I'll be honest, I talked to Kirk Morrison about it. I was like, man, I just would like to see more impactful plays. And he was like, when has he had a chance to close the game? Raiders have won 7 games the last 2 seasons. It's like, yeah, you're right. You know, so sometimes you just have to hear it from someone else too. Like, you know it, it's in your head, but sometimes you just have to hear it out loud. I don't mind being that guy. I don't mind saying that, hey, bring me to the front of the congregation. What you got for me, Ari?
1: I think I broke AI trying to figure this out, but,
0: nice.
1: That should tell you everything you need to know. It doesn't track that specific thing, but it says advanced right. metrics show that roughly 80% of his career snaps while his team was trailing. And then there's exactly. a famous quote from Reddit. I think people forget that Crosby played on the Raiders. That's pretty much based on
0: that's
1: what you said.
0: That's a great point. Yeah, Brazy, that's a great point that you bring up. Ari, thanks for doing that fine digging right there. I can appreciate that. And now are you gonna give something away right now?
1: I sure am. Yeah, I got okay. double duty right now.
0: There you go.
1: Pair of tickets to see Martin Lawrence at the Resorts World Theater on July 11th. Tickets available at axs.com or right now with me, 702-325-3600. I don't
0: know
1: why.
0: The number?
1: Yeah, I know. 702-365-9200. Right now, caller 9, Nevada resident only, gets the 2 tickets to Martin.
0: There you go. Martin, you'll be able to see him on Saturday. Martin is fantastic. You definitely yes. want to see him in person. And Ari has your tickets. We hear from you as we close out hour number 1. We'll do it next on Red Nation Radio 920.
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15: You see a common theme with all, you know, great quarterbacks and them being prepared, if not over-prepared, and them making sure they're doing everything possible and being prepared to the max point to best serve their teammates and to best serve and give themselves the best chance to succeed on Sundays. And seeing the lengths that Kirk has gone to in the mental aspect of it and the way that he stays after hours, is there till 7 p.m. at night studying, is something that I look up to and I'm looking to replicate and get my process refined off his.
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0: Funny, we've been talking about Max Crosby, and that was Fernando Mendoza on the Rush podcast. Obviously, that's Max Crosby's podcast, but he's talking about learning from Cousins, being prepared. We know that Fernando Mendoza is always prepared, which is funny, and I want to get back to the conversation of Max for sure. Right, just kind of talking about the type of impactful season he can have with the new additions that have been made to the team. Obviously, Robbie Leonard knowing him really well, now the defensive coordinator as opposed to the defensive line coach, and him having a chip on his shoulder as well. So we threw it out there. What kind of season do you think he can have? I think at the top of the hour, what I want to do is I want you to hear a quick little sound bite from Tom Brady. And the reason is because he was on with Jason Kelce and Travis Kelce on the New Heights podcast, and he's just talking about the relationship between the head coach and the quarterback. So I'll hold off on that till the top of the hour so you can hear that. I do want to get to the conversation, though, when it comes to Max Crosby and what kind of upcoming season you think he can have. Because honestly, I do believe that, as Brazy said and as Jimmy in Vancouver said, defensive player of the year, Max Crosby should always be in that conversation. Those elite guys are always in that conversation. But what kind of help can he get around him to solidify him and put him over the top? Obviously, wins play a major factor. Raider Greg in Sacramento said that when he called in earlier. But if he can have some help, right? Because, I mean, I don't know how many times we said, well, the Raiders defensively, they got 98. And then we stopped, right? Who else is that impactful player, right? I mean, look, I'm not trying to slight any of the players that have been on the team, but nobody has made a big impact outside of 98. So now when you bring in a Quay Walker, when you bring in a N'Kobe Dean, when you bring in the guys that they have in the secondary, you bring in Quiddy Pay to be part of that rotation, all of a sudden now you're looking around like, okay, there's some real deal talent in this defensive group, in this defensive room. So we'll get into hour number two. We'll hear from you here on Raiders Radio 920.
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27: Burks, he's looking left. Pressure, back, it's hit from behind. Crosby the sack. A coverage sack to say the least. He had time to throw as Crosby flies over to the Raiders sideline. His 10th sack of the year, and the Eagles are going to settle for a field goal opportunity.
28: It's Unnecessary Roughness, presented by Meineke, doing car care right. Here's your boy Q.
0: That would be the last sack for Max Crosby in 2025, that 10th sack that he acquired against the Philadelphia Eagles. But Max Crosby does what Max Crosby does, right? 10, 12 and a half, 14 and a half, right? 8, 7, 7 and a half. But, I mean, he's always going to be right there when it comes to getting sacks, getting to the quarterback, getting pressures, right? Causing forced fumbles, whatever the case may be. And now he's got some running buddies. Right. They've got a lot of new additions on the defensive side of things. The Raiders went out in free agency and spent a lot of money and brought in some really good, talented guys. Not guys just looking for a paycheck, but guys that are still young, guys that are still impactful, guys that want to make a difference. Like a Quay Walker. I keep going back to him because just hearing him and listening to what he had to say at mandatory minicamp and the way that he wanted to be used by Robbie Leonard, the reason why he wanted to be a Raider is because of what they said, how they wanted to use him. And when he was in Green Bay, he said that they, it's not like they used me wrong, but I know I could be used in a more effective way. I know that there's more I can do. And so he wanted to be a part of what they have going on that Raiders defense. And now you have impactful players like him. I think he's going to have 2-3 interceptions himself next year. You know, a lot of us had no idea what Robert Spillane was going to do when he arrived with the Raiders as a free agent. And everything we heard was, hey, yeah, you know, he's a liability in coverage. And all he did is lead the team in interceptions that year. I'm not saying Quay Walker is going to lead the team in interceptions, but you're going to see a handful of them go to that dude. I'm very confident saying that. You're going to see a handful of interceptions and big impactful plays go to that dude, Quay Walker. You know how he's going to get some of those? Because the dude we're talking about on the show today, number 98, who's going to be getting to the quarterback, making a quarterback rush a pass, maybe bat the ball in the air, and Quay Walker comes down with it like we saw Devin White last year. There's so many ways to come up with turnovers. The Raiders have to get into that habit. And now that there's impactful players on all levels, right? Ryan Hogue talks about it all the time when he joins the show, right? You have to have an impactful player on all levels. Defensive line, linebackers, and the secondary and the back end. You've got to have those kind of impactful players. Now you look at the Raiders defense and the way that it's designed, the way that John Spytek went out and addressed the defense through free agency and the draft, it feels like there's an impactful player or two on every level. Right? I'm talking about Quay Walker. I haven't even talked about his running buddy from Georgia, N'Kobe Dean. Guys that have been there, done that when it comes to winning. Those are things to get excited about. When we talk about, as we did on the show yesterday, talking about putting our fan brain together and our fan brain on and getting fired up about what could happen, those are the reason why. Because you're all of a sudden realizing, oh man, now you got some impactful players that can really do some good things and help turn this team around and make that defense more impactful. And oh, by the way, the other element that helps the defense is the other side of the ball. The offense. If the offense is doing their job, if they're actually sustaining drives, guess what? 98 is resting. 7 is resting. 5 is resting, right? These guys, 51, resting. That's what you want. You want these guys to be able to have that opportunity to not have to be on the field the whole game, as we've seen many times, not only last year, but in previous years. And that's not going to help anyone. So, you know, you want to know how you can reduce Max Crosby's snap count? Don't have the defense on the field all the damn time. That's one way, right? Instead of having him be on the field for 75 plays, how about only 55? I don't know. That's a concept, right? That's a thought. So that's also going to play a role. And if the offense can come together, that's going to impact the defense as well. We do want to hear from you at 702-365-9200. Been talking about the additions the Raiders have made defensively. Max Crosby being self-motivated, what kind of season do you anticipate him having? Can he make that push for Defensive Player of the Year and why? So let us know your thoughts on that, 702-365-9200. Let's go out to Toronto and talk to our guy, Dino. Dino, welcome to the show. What's on your mind?
1: What's up, Q?
0: What's up, brother?
1: First of all, congratulations. Congratulations on your award. It's been a minute, man. Very proud of you, bro. I mean, I've been following you since the hop. I've been a loyal listener, and I'm just so proud to know that you won that award. Well deserved, brother, and a good job always to you and Ari for what you do. And welcome back from your trip as well, brother.
0: Hey, thank you. Great season ahead.
1: I actually believe Max is going to use what happened with the Ravens as extra motivation. Not like the guy needs it. I mean, he comes prepared every day, but I think that's going to play a key role. He's going to want to prove the world wrong, and he plays with a chip on his shoulder, and I think that's going to help him. But it's also going to be good looking over his shoulder, knowing he's got real help right now. And I think that's going to be a little bit of a relief. You mentioned it here. Give him a little bit of a not that he needs a rest or a break, but man, the longer you play these guys, you know, the less they're able to, because they get tired or worn out. So it's gonna be a good season for Max, man. I really hope that he wins Defensive Player of the Year, because he's deserving of it. But it's also gonna be indicative of how the other guys play around him. And Q, I've said this to you on other shows before, but I'm still thinking that we didn't see a lot from our 2025 draft class because of what happened last year with the coaching. They didn't get a lot of play. I think that we're gonna get a lot of push from guys that maybe that didn't get the opportunity last year that are really going to help out to the additions that we got through free agency and this year's draft pick. So, listen, man, I'm optimistic and excited, and I think Max is going to have a great season when it's all said and done. Appreciate the call, bro. Thanks for the time.
0: I appreciate you. Thanks so much on the congratulations, man. It does mean a lot. And look, I don't win any awards if it's not for you calling in. It's not for Raider Greg in Sacramento calling in, or Just Win Will on the text line, or, you know, Brazy in Vegas, or, you know, Jimmy in Vancouver. If you ain't listening, you ain't chiming in, you ain't part of the show, guess what? I ain't worth a damn. Right? I mean, that's it. So without Ari doing what he does on the Wheels of Steel, like, I mean, it ain't just me. I'll gladly accept the award, though, on behalf of all of us, right? What did Red try to tell Debo? Hey, man, we'll just keep it down at my house. Hey, it could be both of ours, but I'll just keep it in my house. So that's what we'll do. It could be all of our award, but I'll keep it here, man. I'll keep it at the crib, right? I'll shine it up, make sure that it ain't got no fingerprints on it. I'll be that guy. But no, I do appreciate it. It is an awesome honor, especially to know that, you know, my colleagues, the people around me that, you know, I work with, and, you know, just every day they gave me that tip of the cap as well. But yeah, to your point about, you know, Max and the people around him, and, you know, even having a snap count, not even snap count, but just not having to have as many snaps as he does. And that's something that we've heard from Clint Kubiak. And like I said, go back to mandatory minicamp. He spoke to us and he talked about the fact that, you know, even now as he's rehabbing and coming back, like, you know, for a guy like him, it's hard to sit down and not do something. He's always active, always go, go, go, go, go. And he's like, man, I have to sit down and relax, and I have to, you know, understand my body. And the older he gets, the wiser he's getting. Right. And so he's learning more about what he can do, what he can't do. And I do think that you'll see an effort to not have him worn out and playing every single play if he doesn't have to. Right. But like I said earlier, it helps that the offense is able to sustain some drives. Like, think about that. I mean, that Kansas City game, I know that was an all time low, but the Raiders literally had 30 offensive snaps. The defense was on the field the entire game. 30 offensive snaps. Like, that's one of those where you don't even get to the sideline and take your helmet off, right? You get to the sideline and say, hey, I ain't even going to go sit down, because I know by the time I'm sitting down, I'm going to get my stinking behind right back up and get back on the field. I mean, that was, and I would have to go back and look, but that, I mean, that, man, we want to talk about a game where the snap count was nowhere even close to where it should have been. That was embarrassing. That just can't happen. So I think that's going to impact what he does. But we do want to keep hearing from you. Really good call, Dino. I do appreciate you. 702-365-9200. We'll be doing football right around 3:30, and we'll actually turn our attention to Ashton Jeanty, who we talked about on Monday because of the top 10 list that Jeremy Fowler has been putting out. And this is the reason why we came upon this Max Crosby conversation, is because he came in number 4 on the top 10 when it comes to edge rushers. But before hour 1 wrapped up, we heard Fernando Mendoza, who, again, all roads lead back to Max Crosby, was on the Rush podcast with Max Crosby. And, you know, he was talking about preparation. And it just made me all of a sudden like a just bink, just clicked in my head what I saw earlier today from Tom Brady, who was on the New Heights podcast with Jason Kelce and Travis Kelce. And, you know, there's that conversation of who was more important, who was more impactful, Bill Belichick or Tom Brady. It was a lot of back and forth. And I thought that the breakdown from Brady was great. It just made me think of Fernando Mendoza, Clint Kubiak, how they're going to be able to work together for some years on end. Check it out.
3: We haven't talked about Bill one time yet.
4: Yeah.
3: I see so many things, and this started happening while you guys were still in the league. Is it Bill? Is it Tom? Like, who is responsible for the greatest era of success in the history of the NFL?
4: Yeah.
3: How do you react to those kind of, I guess, clickbaity arguments, as well as, like, what do you think of Bill and what he meant for your success?
4: First of all, I think he's the greatest coach that, you know, ever, greatest head coach in terms of preparing a team to win. There was nobody better. I was my privilege to play for him as his quarterback. There's no coach I'd rather choose. And it's just a dumb analogy. It's like, what's more important, the left tackle or the center? Like, yeah. I don't know.
3: Well, left tackle. We can be honest about that one. Left tackle.
4: I disagree. There's nobody more important to winning Monday through Saturday than the head coach.
3: Yeah. Mm-hmm. Especially in football.
4: Yeah. Especially in football. Yeah. And there's nobody more important on Sunday than the quarterback. Now, everybody's important. The person who washes the clothes is important. The quarterback just has an outsized kind of ability to help the team win because he touches the ball so much.
3: Yes, yes.
4: But I need everybody to do their job. But if you have bad quarterback play, it doesn't matter what else you do, you're not going to win.
5: Yeah.
4: And if you have bad coaching, it doesn't matter how well the players are doing, you're going to lose. So I just think that question is like, they're all important. There's no way I could have been the player I was without him. And I think we pushed each other to, you know, get the best out of each other. And I think he's incredible. Anyone who played underneath him would say the same thing.
0: So I just thought that was an incredible answer, right? I mean, it doesn't matter how good the coach is. If you don't have a quarterback, you're not going to win. And how long have we been talking about that? When I heard Brady say that, I immediately thought of Raider Mac. Not going to lie. I immediately thought of Raider Mac because he's been calling in ever since I stepped foot in Las Vegas in the 702 and in those studios there, the Lowe's Broadcasting Building. And he's been saying, got to get the quarterback, got to get the quarterback, got to get the quarterback, don't have the quarterback. And Derek Carr was still there at the time. But we all knew that it was, you know, getting closer to the end, and at some point they needed a succession plan. The Raiders never had that. But all I could think of is Raider Mac talking about, if you don't have a quarterback, you don't have a chance. And, I mean, how many times has John McClain said that when he joins the show? You got a quarterback, you have a chance. Well, guess what? The Raiders have a quarterback. Matter of fact, they have multiple quarterbacks as of right now. Obviously, we know who the future is, but from my eyes, from what everyone saw when from Fernando in college, we all believe that the Raiders have a quarterback. And then you combine the fact that they have a sharp offensive mind as the head coach. So to me, listening to Brady's words, you have a chance. And that's all you need, right? These games in the National Football League, how many of them are, I call it a one-score league. How many of these are one-score games? How many of these are, you know, because this third down wasn't converted, this team ended up losing? How many of them could go back down to three, four plays that you could identify and say, yep, that's what really lost it for this team? I'm not saying in every situation, not going to go there and act like that, but for the most part, right? And so with the Raiders having a quarterback and having a head coach that we believe at the very end of the day is going to be sharp offensively, you know, he has to prove that he could be a sharp head coach, a CEO, overall guy, right? He has to prove that. But we already seen the skins on the wall that he has when it comes to just being a sharp offensive mind. So that has to, again, go back to our fan brain that we're talking about. That goes back to why there's so much excitement around this team. I just talked for an hour and 15 minutes about the impact that the defense could have. And now all of a sudden, wait, hold on. They got something cooking possibly with the offense too? Okay. All right. Now you're starting to put the team together. Now you're starting to put a team together that can have success long term. I mean, perfect example, look in the division. Look at Denver. How many times were the Raiders waxing Denver? They waxed them, right? It was what, 8 wins in a row? Like, Denver was one of those, you looked at the schedule like, that's a dub. That's a dub. And then they got their quarterback. Then they got their defense, right? Sean Payton comes in, I don't like Russell Wilson. Right? There's a hell of an article, by the way, on ESPN.com about Sean Payton right now. Super lengthy. I don't know if I'm buying the whole he was going to step down and let Bill Belichick take over as the head coach. I'll just say that. It's easy to say that now, right? I was reading that, and we talked about it on the show last night. It's so funny. And my guy, Myron Metcalf, was like, yeah, I don't know if I'm buying that. And all I could think of is, you know, when you tell someone that you were going to do something, you know, like, have you ever had someone that worked with you and either they got fired or they quit and you're like, hey, man, you want me? I'll quit too, right? I got your back, man. Or we used to do this in school all the time. I don't know if you guys remember this. Back in school, when someone would pass around like, hey, man, at 11:45, we're all going to walk out of class. We're backing up the teachers. The teachers about to go on strike, and we're going to go and we're going to make a point. Maybe it was just my school, but we always had, we always had somebody that would start some, hey, at this certain time, we're all going to walk out of class, and it would be some reason why we're trying to take a stance, right? And it really wasn't taking a stance. It was, we just wanted to get out of class, but that was what people would say. And then there would be like one guy that actually stands up and do it because everyone else knows it was the dumbest thing ever. And then it's like, oh, hey, man, I had your back. Like after class, be like, hey, man, I had your back, but the teacher looked at me and told me to sit down. Or, you know what I mean? So I was about to do it. It felt like that's what Sean Payton was saying when he said that he was going to step down and let Bill Belichick take over so he can get 15 more wins. And then he can pass Don Shula as the all-time winningest head coach. And then he was going to take it back over with the ego that Sean Payton has. I don't buy that. We'll actually ask Gilbert Manzano about that coming up at 4 o'clock when he joins the show, Monday Morning Quarterback, SI.com. But that's a whole nother conversation. Getting back to Denver real quick. just, you saw what they did. They identified that they didn't have the quarterback that Sean Payton wanted, didn't have the quarterback that he thought was going to fit with what they wanted to do, right? Built the team up. Remember, they had a lot of free agents that they let walk. They had a lot of guys that they cut. Like, yeah, this guy, you know, Randy Gregory, get him out of here. Get this guy out of here. Get this guy out of here. There's so many dudes that they just didn't think fit with what they wanted to do. And then they went and got their quarterback. And as much as I didn't think that Bo Nix was a great quarterback, I'm still not a firm believer that he's a great quarterback. He's great for them. And he's only been in the playoffs both years that he's been in the league. And who knows what would have happened if he hadn't, you know, broken his ankle last year. Who knows? Right? How familiar does that sound to Raider Nation? Who knows what would have happened if he didn't have a lower leg in, break, right, at the worst time? That was awful for them, obviously. But they had their quarterback, they had their head coach, and now they feel good about moving forward, and now they feel like that they're going to have a chance to win the division every year. They feel like, oh, man, yeah, the Raiders were running us out the gym every season, twice a season. Now we're beating the Raiders, we're beating the Chiefs, we're beating the Chargers, like we ain't worried about nobody. We're one of the best and should be one of the best in the AFC. Now, I mean, I don't know how long that's sustainable. You know, is Bo Nix going to take another step? I mean, there's so many different conversations there, but they at least feel that they have a chance. They have that opportunity because they have the proper people in place. And, of course, they put that defense together. Man, that defense is obviously leading the way. So that just got me thinking about that when I heard that soundbite from Brady, and then when, of course, Ari plays that soundbite from Mendoza on the Rush podcast with Max Crosby, and I was like, oh man, the wheels are turning. I got all this going on in this little brain of mine up here. So sometimes you just gotta let it go.
1: Little.
0: And that's what we do. Hey man, we just let it rip around here. That's how we get down here on Unnecessary Roughness on Raider Nation Radio 920. Brad in Concord hit us up on the text line and said, Raider Greg summed it up nicely. And I agree with all that, including a possible 16 sacks for Max. This newly assembled defense, I think, can assist him in a couple more sacks to hit that number. And if he hits that and maybe pulls off some of those game-changing catches, changers, catching his own ball, slap downs, and running it in his normal wrecking ball playing, defensive player of the year is in his sights. Let's not forget, too, after the Ravens' shenanigans, he's peeved. And that combined with an improved D can make all the difference for him. Let's go, 98. That's, yeah, Brad, really good text. I'm right there with you. And I do. And we said it on this show. I still remember when the supposed trade went down. It was Friday, right? Right after we got off the air, right? Right after we signed off. It's like as soon as we said, have a great weekend, it's like, bink, this is what's going on. And then we went all throughout the weekend, and everyone was talking about it. I was on about 500 radio shows throughout the course of the weekend. I'm trying to get some little time off, right? I'm thinking that I'm going to have a peaceful weekend. Oh, no, my brother. You are not. Then we get into, you know, Monday. Right, you get into the legal tampering period. All right, then all of a sudden, hey, it's about to be, you know, about to be the new league year, and all these deals can become official. Oh no, my brother, we're gonna change course of direction again. Like that was a wild, handful of days from Friday through Tuesday or Wednesday. That was a wild handful of days for us. Can you imagine what it was like for him? I mean, really? I mean, he had to go on the podcast and. You know, you could tell he was emotional about saying bye to Raider Nation and getting to know people in Baltimore. And I mean, it was a wild, wild 4 or 5 days.
1: He didn't get much grace from a lot of people either, which, you know, that's my opinion anyway, like with the whole coming back situation. Like, yeah, I mean, what's the guy going to do? He's moving forward. He's going to have certain thoughts. But yeah, it was an interesting situation. By the way, another fun part was the big controversy on the circle of the little thing that the Raiders put out.
0: Oh, yeah.
1: That was like a whole week of that. Like, what's the circle mean? Does that mean next time you see one like that, does that mean it's something going on? So
0: right,
1: yeah, never stopped. But
0: never, yeah,
1: here
0: never
1: we are.
0: A dull moment. Never a dull moment
1: and
0: at
1: look
0: all.
1: Look at us now.
0: Hey, look, I'll tell you what. If it took that to have a stellar year to give him some more motivation, like again, the greats find anything. They'll manufacture something. They will make up some kind of slight. And I'm not saying he ever has, but I'm saying the greats will do that. No, I mean, we all saw The Last Dance, right? Remember, COVID was going on. Nothing sports-related was going on, so we were starving for The Last Dance. Michael Jordan made up everything. Man, the mailman delivered the mail, and he's like, you know what? I didn't like the way that he delivered my package. I didn't like the way that happened, and that made me angry. And I went off and scored 50 points on the Knicks. Like, you know what I mean? Like, these the all-time greats, that's what they do. They don't need me to motivate them. They don't need Ari to motivate them. They don't need their coach to motivate them. They're self-starters, and in their mind, all they need to do is hear something, see something. They're like, oh, okay, I'll show you.
1: And if I'm not mistaken, Tyler Linderbaum came after that, right? Like that, or is that correct?
0: Tyler Linderbaum, like it was basically at the same time, right? I mean, the deal, we found out that the deal for Max wasn't going to happen. And then it's like the next day, Tyler Linderbaum signed the deal because they already had agreed to it during the legal tampering period. And I remember the big question was everyone's like, oh, is he going to really sign with the Raiders or is he going to stay in Baltimore that they have extra money? Remember that was the conversation. They have extra money now. Is he going to stay there or not? And, you know, obviously when it was signed, sealed, and delivered and you saw the Raiders tweet out a picture of him signing that contract, it was like, whew, all right. And, you know, again, you know, and I know this is kind of rehashing old stuff, but sometimes this is what we have to do. I still give the Raiders so much credit. Because unlike the Baltimore Ravens, and this is not me trying to slight them, but unlike them, they honored everything that they did. They agreed to terms with a lot of different free agents. Linderbaum, Quiddy Pay, the Kobe Dean, Quay Walker, right? All these guys, Speedy Naylor, right? He always seems to get lost in the conversation, but all these guys they agreed to and agreed to big money deals with, and they could have done the same thing. Baltimore said, oh, well, you know what, we got Max back now, we don't need this guy, we don't need that guy, well, maybe we won't do this. And I remember when John Spytek was asked about it, he said, no, we don't do that. He was asked about it at the owners meetings, no, we don't do that. There's we'll honor whatever we agree to. And it was a shot to the Ravens when he said it, but I just really respected it. And that was also a message to the rest of the league and the players across the league. Hey, man, you do deals with us, we're good. And I know a lot of people started to reference like, oh, but Roger Saffold happened and the Raiders changed their mind with that. This is John Spytek and company, and this is the message that they sent. Like, this is how we're going to get down. This is how we're going to operate. I thought that was a nice tip of the cap and a great way to handle it. And I think the team is way better for it at this stage of the game. A lot of really good talent on that defensive side of the ball. And I don't think it's been many seasons or off seasons, a few weeks out from the start of training camp, where any of us have said, man, they've got so much talent on the defensive side of the ball. They really do. We just got to see how Robbie Leonard goes about putting it all together. We also got a text from Diego in Arizona. Always like to hear from Diego. He said, Q, I used to be a receiver guy, but since Max started emerging, I started watching the trenches. My season predictions for Crosby are career high. He'll have 15 sacks, 30 TFLs, and 2 INTs. If the defense truly takes the load off of him, he will show the league how relentless he is. Next to winning Lombardi is seeing him win Defensive Player of the Year. That's some fan brain energy. I love it, man. We're going to coin that. That's a phrase now that we're going to go ahead and rock with and keep rocking with. The fan brain. We got the fan brain going. But, I think that he can – I think any of these numbers that are being thrown out there, Raider Greg said 16, Diego said 15. I mean, I think any of these numbers are possible because we see him do it game in and game out. And just like Raider Greg said, sometimes it's just a split second, you know, behind the ball's out. But if these guys, the rest of his help around him, that's the biggest key. It's not just Max. You know what he's going to bring. You know what he's going to give you. But if he has help, that's what's going to take that next step. That's what's going to make him even better, is having help around him where it's not just the one-man wrecking crew. Right? It's a guy that has an actual roster of dudes that can make plays. And, again, I can look at it right now as it stands, July 8th, and I can identify difference makers on all levels of the defense. And that is only going to help in a major way. 702-365-9200. We want to continue to hear from you. With the additions the Raiders have made defensively and being self-motivated as he is, what type of season are you anticipating for Max Crosby? Can he make that push for Defensive Player of the Year? And why? Let us know your thoughts on that. Plus, we'll do football right. We'll do it all next here on Raider Nation Radio 920.
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5: 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Working hard. Trying to get a Pro Bowl season this year. That's what we're working on.
0: Right now, we're doing football right on Unnecessary Roughness. Brought to you by Meineke. Doing car care right.
3: Coming to the sounds of Asher Gentry and his family working out. That was from Asher Gentry's YouTube page right there. And trying to get a Pro Bowl season. And look, in this Clint Kubiak-led offense, I believe he definitely can get that and have a big impact, as we mentioned before. It is Unnecessary Roughness here on Raider Nation Radio 920. We've been spending a lot of time talking about Max Crosby. We will get back to that conversation. We will get back to your calls and texts as well. But as we do Football Right, brought to you by Meineke Car Care, I wanted to turn our attention to Benjamin Solak. And he has, it's that time of year where you have all kind of different articles and predictions and guesstimations for what's going to come up. And then, of course, at the end of the month, it'll be training camp and everything will be starting to put together. So Ben Solak, ESPN, put out 32 breakout players, one from every single team. And as you can imagine, Asher Gentry was the one that Ben came up with for the Raiders. And it's funny, I wanted to bring this to the table because we just spent a lot of on Monday talking about Asher Gentry. So he said the breakout player for the Raiders is Gentry. Predicting a Gentry breakout is quite the layup. He might not immediately achieve the lofty expectations that come with being the number six pick, but we can say with some confidence that his opportunity for production is about to become much easier. He says Gentry averaged 1.26 yards before contact per rush behind the Raiders line last season. And of 737 running back seasons since 2010, that number was 734th. So let me go ahead and run that back again, as Ari just gave me this look like, wait, hold on, what? So I'll just rewind. Right? DJ, spin that record back. Gentry averaged 1.26 yards before contact per rush behind the Raiders line last season. And of 737 running back seasons since 2010, that number was good for 734th. Dead ass last. That's what that is right now. So, Ben Solak goes on to say, forget the new scheme or the Tyler Linderbaum signing. Pure regression to the mean suggests Gentry will have an easier go in 2026. He did have 2.4 yards after contact per rush last season, which was eighth amongst all backs. Think about that. 734th when it comes to 1.26 yards before contact out of 737 running back seasons since 20, so almost dead ass last. But you get the point. Might as well have been last. And now all of a sudden, eighth among all backs. He was a great tackle breaker at Boise State. He looks like he might be one in the pros too with a more balanced offense approach. He should see easier boxes as well. A good season is ahead. And I think we all believe that a good season is ahead for Asher Gentry as well. But it also takes me to a conversation we had on Monday with Kirk Morrison when he joins the show, and we were talking about Gentry and what kind of impact he thinks he can have this upcoming year. But we started off asking and talking about what he saw from Asher Gentry his rookie year.
6: Yeah, Q, I saw a lot from him, and I think we saw it all the way in the preseason. Remember, he got his first opportunity, and he ran, I forgot, somebody over. And we were like, hey, get him off to the side. Like, we got to put bubble wrap on him because we saw the potential. And I think he really honestly surprised us. He was a bright spot in an offense that at times showed flashes. But yet, Asher Gentry, we kept seeing some of those flashes, I'm saying, in which it's like, man, I wish it could be more consistent, right? Mm-hmm. You saw him in certain games, whether it was him receiving out of the backfield, whether it was him getting to the second level, whether it's him even by the goal line, the receiving touchdowns. It was just so many times I saw him, and I was like, man, if there was a consistency within the offense, and look, I will go to my grave with this. If Brock Bowers doesn't get hurt week one against New England, I think the offense looks totally different last year. Mm. Now, I'm not saying it would have been drastically different, but right. I thought that our one alpha in terms of who can win the one-on-one matchup every single time. If I see one-on-one with Brock Bowers, I'm throwing the ball his way regardless. You're not going to cover him. When he got hurt, teams literally said, you know what? We can cover him now because he's not 100%. And I thought that that's where everybody said, Brock is not 100%. Let's key in on the next best thing for the Raiders, which was the run game. And we just never got Asher Gentry going because the boxes were overstacked. And he just couldn't do anything. He would get hit before he even get the football half the time.
3: Yeah, exactly. No, we talk about that all the time. Well, he was able to make so much out of so little his rookie year. And I'm glad you brought up Brock Bowers being injured because I hadn't even put that into the equation. I hadn't even thought about the Brock Bowers being injured effect because we've been talking about what he could look like this year in this Clint Kubiak-led offense. How effective do you think Asher Gentry with the healthy Brock Bowers can be?
6: I think he could be, he could be up there. I think the numbers are going to be different. And I think it's also the plan in which I believe Clint Kubiak has, and we'll see when the season starts. I think we'll see a lot of the 12 personnel that we envisioned last year under Chip Kelly. I think we'll see a different version of it and how Clint Kubiak utilized that to run the football. And I think right now you're seeing around the league 12 personnel, 13 personnel, you know, one back, two tights, one back, three tight ends. It's kind of where the league is shifting to. We'll see what defenses put out there against it. But the success of that personnel grouping involved the running game. And so that means you're going to see a lot more runs and giving Ashton a lot more opportunities to run.

0: on ESPN about breakout player being Ashton Jeanty leads right into the conversation that we just had a couple days ago about Ashton Jeanty. And so, hey, man, I don't mind taking something that we had another day and making it all come together. That's what we do here. But that to me is going to be one of the biggest keys. What Kirk was talking about, having a healthy Brock Bowers, having, you know, the quarterback under center, something Lincoln Kennedy, I mean, he don't have much hair, but he was pulling his hair out all last year as well. Talking about they need to put Geno under center. How many times did you hear him say that? Help out the offensive line. He wasn't talking about from a running back position. He was talking about from help the old line out. And that's what we know that Clint Kubiak is going to do more times than not. You'll see Kirk Cousins behind center. You're going to see Fernando Mendoza behind center. Like, whoever the quarterback is will be behind center more times than not. And that's going to help out Ashton. That should help out the offensive line. And that should be able to help the Raiders and Clint Kubiak implement the offense that they are trying to run. But that, my friends, is how we do football right.
1: Doing football right on Unnecessary Roughness. Brought to you by Meineke. Doing car care right.
0: 702-365-9200. We do want to hear from you. We've been talking about Max Crosby. If you want to chime in on what you just heard on Ashton Jeanty, you could do that as well. Again, 702-365-9200. Let's talk to our guy, Raider Mike. Welcome to the show, my man. What's on your mind?
2: First off, Q, before I congratulate you, what's the exact award you won?
0: Oh, it was the Nevada State Sports Broadcaster of the Year Award for 2025.
2: Rock and roll, bro. Congratulations, my man.
0: And I did that. Hey, you know what? I just thought about this. I did that in a 3-win season. So
2: Because you had maniacs like me calling in, just exactly. Lighting everything on fire.
0: Exactly.
2: So, and you won't win this year because we have nothing to cry about right now. Everything's good. Anyway, congrats, bro.
0: Thank you, man. Thank you. Appreciate it.
2: Anyway, the story of the Raiders now, it used to be we were just a circus all year. Now, since I'm in Siberia, I'm getting transferred to Charlotte now so I can start calling the tailgate again. Nice. And listening all day. But anyway, I have to listen to national shows all day long. Everyone's trying to trade Max. Today it was Frisco.
0: Right.
2: I'm like, are you kidding me? There is no way we're trading Max to Frisco. We would just vomit every time we saw him in a game with the Niners fellas on his back. Not happening, brah. Whoever that idiot was that mentioned that trade. But that's what the national narrative now is. How to get Max out of Vegas. And I really don't think he wants to go anywhere. No. I really don't think we're going to trade him anywhere. He is our alpha. And with all those guys you've been mentioning the whole show, this defense is going to lay the wood. We're going to hurt people. We're going to take the ball away. So I'm pumped about that. Can I talk a little basketball with you?
0: Yeah, always.
2: That's why I want to mention this. You know, your son went to P-Town.
0: Yep.
2: Portland State, wasn't it? He's a Viking.
0: Yep.
2: And what do you think of this with Damian fully recovered, just sat down all year, mm-hmm. and John Moran is a backcourt?
0: How do you think
2: that's going to work out?
0: I like it if I could trust John Moran. I like Dame Lillard a lot, but I don't trust Ja to be healthy. And his biggest and best attribute is that he's a human highlight reel. You know what I mean? He could jump out the gym, but you're starting to see him lose some of that burst, some of that jump out the gym type ability. So I don't trust Ja that much, but I do like what Dame's going to bring to the table. And they were a pretty salty team last year. So if he's right, if his mind is right and his body is right, it could be a salty little team.
2: Shaedon Sharpe can jump higher than Ja. So that's all I got on basketball for now.
0: Nice.
2: Other than the next thing, Jordan, he heard some comment on ESPN about how Drexler might be a better guard than him.
0: Yeah.
2: Like 6 weeks before he got his first ring mm-hmm. against the Blazers. And then he put that on, he put that on repeat mm-hmm. and just destroyed the Blazers, not just Clyde.
0: Right.
2: He just destroyed the Blazers. That's how Max thinks. Dude, I was talking to you every day I could

0: on my way to Baltimore. I don't know if you remember that, talking about Max getting traded there. And and once Lindenbaum hit, I think that's when Baltimore said, okay, the only way we can stiff the Raiders for taking our best offensive lineman is to rescind this trade, which is a punk move. It's a big time punk move. All my relatives and friends are they're Ravens, so I hope they're listening to me right now. That was punk, how he was treated, and he is a raging man right now. He is so angry right now, and he's been low key about it. Mm-hmm. So I think he's just going to tee off. I see the 16 sacks, maybe more.
1: Nice,
0: because Quitty on the other side. You know, you can't just concentrate on Max anymore.
1: Right.
0: Not with those two Georgia linebackers. You can't. Because they're going to tee off. It's still going to be fun to watch. And I know we have struck the fear of God in the league finally again. Everyone's talking about we're doing things right. Or trying to trade Max. So, it's all good, Q. Congrats on that award. Love the show. Be able to call the tailgate again.
1: Nice.
0: And there'll be something to talk about again soon. What do we got? What do we go to training camp 2 weeks?
1: So, yeah, 23rd for the rookies, 28th for the vets.
0: Rock and roll. Raiders, I'm out, Q. Congrats, brother. Later.
1: Thank you. Raider Mike right there with the call. Really good stuff. And I like that you pointed out that Max has been low-key about everything. That was something that we mentioned even when the whole – remember all the to-do about him getting traded before the whole agreement with Baltimore, when I was at the scouting combine in Indy, when all that was going on. Unlike every other player that decides that their time is up at a certain location, he never indicated any of that by scrubbing his social media or, you know, not representing the Raiders or this, that, and the other, going out and sitting down with everybody on Radio Row and saying, I want out like Myles Garrett did. Like, he didn't do any of that. Anytime he was asked anything, he had a smile on his face. He, you know, just handled it the right way and said, I'm worried about my rehab right now. I'm just trying to get back to being healthy. And honestly, that's what helped generate multiple first-round picks from Baltimore, right? If he had been a guy that was disgruntled and, like, Myles Garrett was walking up and down Radio Row when he was telling everyone and their mom, including me, that he was not playing for Cleveland anymore, even though he went and played for Cleveland again, right? I mean, I know he got traded a year later, but he told everybody. He swore up and down he wasn't playing for Cleveland. He told me in New Orleans, I'm not playing for them anymore. And Cleveland said, yes, you are. Yes, you are. So it was pretty wild, but Max did it all the right way, and I think that was the way to go. And he has done everything really low key, and when he gets out on the field, I think it's going to be big impact from 98 in the silver and black. But we do want to hear from you as we close out hour number two of the show, 702-365-9200. With the additions the Raiders have made defensively and being self-motivated as he is, what type of season are you anticipating Max Crosby having? Will he make that push for Defensive Player of the Year? And why? Don't forget, Gilbert Manzano, Monday Morning Quarterback, SI.com, joins us at 4 o'clock. 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
15: DK motions out to the left. Cam Ward going to throw, trying to set up the screen. There's pressure. He's tripped and sucked. Max Crosby got him from behind. Malcolm Kuntz was right in front of him. There are extra bodies there, too. And a third sack and a half for the Raiders defense, and it's a three and out.
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1: It's another Max Crosby sack. We've been talking a lot about Max on the show today. We will be talking to our guy, Gilbert Manzano, Monday Morning Quarterback, SI.com. We'll be talking to him coming up at the top of the hour, all things NFL. Of course, we'll ask him about Max Crosby as well. The reason why we stumbled upon the conversation here on Unnecessary Roughness, Raider Nation Radio 920, is because of Jeremy Fowler and the top 10 list that he's been putting out. He's been talking to executives, scouts, coaches, and he's been ranking all these different position groups. On Monday, it was the running backs. We talked about Ashton Gentry. Today, it is the edge rusher. So, of course, Max Crosby ends up on the top 10 and in the top 5. Matter of fact, here's Jeremy Fowler breaking it down.
16: The top 10 pass rushers are in based on votes from executives, scouts, and coaches around the league. We don't need to talk about Myles Garrett. He got every first place vote. Everybody knows he's great. We don't need to talk about Micah Parsons, who was a clear number 2. The battle really began at number 3 between Houston's Will Anderson Jr. and Las Vegas's Max Crosby, which got me to thinking, what would Baltimore's defense look like with Max Crosby? I know they negated the trade because of the knee issue that they were concerned about, but man, talking to people around the league on Crosby, there's such deep respect. He's number four as a pass rusher. He might be number four overall of any defensive position because he's so good all around. This quote from an NFC executive says it right. He's a bad mother effer, quote, versus the run, the pass, whatever. He's a pain in the backside all game. A truly great player. And then some other observations. Danielle Hunter, 31 years old, still pumping out 10-plus sacks per year. He got almost an appreciation award over the years for being so great. Number six overall. And then you got TJ Watt slipping a little bit. He was a fixture in the top two for years. Number seven this year. The key is a 11.7% pass rush win rate. That's really low for him. The lowest in the top 10. But he's got a new coordinator this year in Patrick Graham. He should be healthy. People are expecting a bounce back year for TJ Watt at age 31.
1: So there you go. That was the reason for the season. That's what we were, kind of going through earlier today and decided that this will be the conversation that we have here on the show, which led me to the question with the additions that the Raiders have made defensively, all the new talent that they brought in, Robbie Leonard now being the defensive coordinator, as you heard Jeremy Fowler talk about Patrick Graham. He's now in Pittsburgh with the Steelers, but with all the different, the changes and Max being as self-motivated as he is, what do you anticipate? What kind of season are you thinking that the Condor could have? Will he make that push for Defensive Player of the Year, and why? East Oakland Raider said on the text line, what up, Q? This is going to be 98's best year as a Raider. Way more help on defense on paper, and better offense, too, on paper. But I don't know about Defensive Player of the Year. That's like a popularity contest. If the team sucks, he won't get it. I can't disagree with that. That's something that I've been saying for years. All these different awards, you can have great individual stats, and outside of Myles Garrett, I know we had that call earlier. Well, they gave it to Myles Garrett, and the Browns didn't win too many games. Yeah, but Myles Garrett, led the league in sacks. He just blew them out of the water. And as of last year, what we saw him do is go break the single season sack record. So if you do something extreme like that, they pretty much have no choice. But for the most part, you're right, East Oakland Raiders. It's definitely a popularity contest, and if your team doesn't do enough winning, then you're not going to win that award more times than not. But I do think he could still be part of that conversation for sure. When he was part of that conversation before, I don't think he got any final votes. When I don't remember exactly what year it was. It wasn't last year, obviously, but maybe it was, I don't even want to estimate. But when he was part of that conversation and he was a finalist, when they actually went to the final voting, I don't think he got any votes. And I know that that's something that I'm sure resonates in his head as well. It's like, okay, let me go ahead and put my best foot forward and show them exactly who I am. So, keep that feedback coming. 702-365-9200. This one's from Kyrie. He said, what up, Q? Good stuff today. I have Max having a really solid year as well. We know we're looking for his running mate opposite him, but I think the wild card, is the addition of a true lockdown cornerback that's going to take away from the opponent's number one wide receiver, and give them fits. McCoy is going to pop. Just watch. So he's talking about Jamon McCoy, that fourth round pick cornerback out of Tennessee. So I said that as well. The secondary, if the secondary is better, the defensive line play is going to be better as well. Hour number three is up next. It's Raider Nation Radio 920.
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32: My job is to try to exceed those mile markers every single day and be able to do that by focusing, like Max does, on the present moment. If you look out in the future, hey, I want to throw for this many yards, get this many sacks, it can seem kind of daunting to the expectation. But if you can just control the controllable in my present moment, do everything I can today, then I can sleep well at night knowing, hey, I did everything possible every single day. If it didn't happen, all right, then I just got to swing again the next day.
33: 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Here's your boy Q.
1: 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And obviously there's a lot of anticipation, not only with Raider Nation, but the National Football League when it comes to Fernando Mendoza. When's he going to get out there on the grass and when he's going to be the starting quarterback for the Silver and Black? It is Unnecessary Roughness here on Raider Nation Radio 920. Join us down on the phone lines is our good friend Gilbert Manzano, Monday Morning Quarterback, SI.com, who has a piece out right now that dropped yesterday, Super Bowl 61 Roadmap. Steelers doubled down on team that didn't have enough. And Gilbert, thanks so much for your time. Appreciate you. Hopefully you had a fun and safe 4th of July holiday. But let's start right there with your article. You mentioned that they didn't try to rebuild after Mike Tomlin stepped down. Instead, they doubled down. They brought in Mike McCarthy, and they think they're going to make a run at this. What do you see from this Steelers team with a year older Aaron Rodgers and now Mike McCarthy as the head coach?
34: Yeah, Q, like I want to like this team. I really do. But it's like it's difficult because they made upgrades, but then it's like, yeah, they're probably going to be one and done again. Yeah, they're probably going to lose in the wild card. They're probably going to waste their time. They're going to have maybe a couple a couple games where they look good, and we're going to get vintage Aaron Rodgers, but then we get to wild card weekend, and they get smacked by 20 points, and we got to do it all over again. So at some point, you got to think about the future, think about who's going to take over for Aaron Rodgers. Like you mentioned, is about to be 43 years old. So when they lost Mike Tomlin, when Mike Tomlin stepped down, you thought it would be the perfect opportunity. Okay, Steelers, you guys are always very consistent. You don't like to rebuild, but now it's a perfect opportunity to find a quarterback of the future. You haven't had a quarterback that you've developed for a long time since Big Ben was in his prime, and he retired at what, 2020, 21? I lost track already. It's been a long time there. So, but you get Mike McCarthy, who was a good offensive mind, but it felt like, okay, it felt like the team thought, hey, we have a good roster here that could win the Super Bowl. All we got to do is fix the offense, and it's not that simple for this team. So, yeah, you bring in Michael Pittman Jr., you bring in Rico Dow, and then you do have the mind of Mike McCarthy. But I feel like, yeah, maybe you get an upgrade there, but when you look at the way that Aaron Rodgers plays, and he plays more ball control now, it's rhythm and timing. You can't really push the ball down the field because he's older. You can't extend plays and hurt teams downfield because he is older. So when you're playing so much keep away and you have things where you need things to break your way so often, and then you play a team like the Bills or the Rams and they light you up for 20 points in the first half, you can't keep pace. So when you have a team like that, that to me is a red flag that you're mediocre and maybe you should start doing the rebuild right away.
1: You know, I wanted to ask you about the quarterback position there in Pittsburgh, because we talk about Cleveland and how they have nothing but quarterbacks, but not necessarily their guy. And I know Aaron Rodgers will wear a gold jacket one day, but outside of Aaron Rodgers, Drew Aller, you drafted him this year. Will Howard, drafted him last year. Mason Rudolph, drafted him many moons ago. But what do you really have outside of Aaron Rodgers when I give you those names, Gilbert?
34: Yeah, you know what's weird, Q? I care too much about the quarterback room. There doesn't seem to be a good quarterback of the future option on this roster. But when I went to Pittsburgh, and I think I saw you walking around in Pittsburgh for the draft,
1: yep.
34: Q.
1: Yep.
34: You probably got the sense that when they drafted Drew Aller in the third round, a lot of Steeler fans were confused or upset, and there was like a strong reaction for that pick. And it's like, to me, I'm thinking, all right, at least you're taking a shot here for a quarterback of the future in the third round. And then I realized Steeler fans want to see Will Howard. Will Howard, who was a sixth-round pick in 2025, yeah, he won the national title at Ohio State, but he doesn't really have that ceiling to be a future franchise quarterback. But that, to me, tells me that the Steeler fan base just wants something new, something where you could tell there's a future or a plan being in place for who's going to be the quarterback after Aaron Rodgers. We all know the age. We all know that Aaron Rodgers is not the same guy anymore. So what's the plan? So I think when people see Will Howard and they look at the quarterback, at the resume in college, a lot of times what football fans do when it comes to college football, they look at the resume of wins in college football. It's not really about that. Yeah, you could play on the stack team and win the Natty, but can you develop as a pro? Can you have a high upside and then translate that college level game that you had to the NFL? And it's not that easy, but you know, I think the Steelers fans just wanted to see Will Howard get a chance. Now that Mike McCarthy said, yeah, we saw his tape, he's not that good, we're going to go take Drew Aller, that tells me that maybe Will Howard could be on the trading block. Honestly, what I would do, Q, is like get rid of Mason Rudolph. You've seen him be an emergency starter for stretches, and he's not that guy. So I'm just going to keep it honest there. And if Mason Rudolph becomes a starter and something happens to Aaron Rodgers, the season is over. At least with the young guys, you don't know what to expect. But to me, Will Howard kind of lost his status when McCarthy took Drew Aller. But then Drew Aller is not ready to be an emergency quarterback. Also, you got to have some guys who are ready for the spotlight. And if you need him to be a quarterback in 2026 to be a starter, that might be asking too much. So to me, it's like you have all these three other options with some status and some name, but I could give you a bunch of lists or a list for each guy for why they won't be helping you out in 2026. And that's the problem about going all in for 2026. Like, you got to win now, but this roster has like a ceiling in the one and done range. But then at the same time, you got to build for the future. So honestly, if something happens to Aaron Rodgers, why don't you just start the future now? And you bring in Aller or Howard, or maybe you trade T.J. Watt. We already saw Myles Garrett get traded. We saw almost Max Crosby get traded. So sometimes you got to do the rebuild by trading some guys.
1: Gilbert Manzano, Monday Morning Quarterback, SI.com with us here. Raider Nation Radio 920. You led right into the conversation we've been having today about Max Crosby. You know, Jeremy Fowler from ESPN's got his top 10 ranking out. Crosby came in number 4 amongst executives, scouts, and coaches, and has a lot of respect, obviously, clearly around the league. With the fact that he almost got traded, with the fact that the Raiders added a lot of weapons around him defensively, and now he, you know, he's got a chip on his shoulder. You know how Max gets down. What kind of season do you anticipate for Crosby?
34: Yeah, you know, he's going to have a lot of motivation. He's going to try to prove specifically the Ravens wrong. Like, hey, you could have had me. I still don't buy the thing about them pairing him with Hendrickson, like Crosby right. on one side and Trey on the other.
1: I don't either.
34: But, hey, you could have had both. And honestly, if they had both, they would have been like a legit Super Bowl contender. But you missed out. You got scared there at the end. So for him to prove that, hey, I'm healthy, I'm ready to go, and he does have a lot to prove besides the trade. He has been unavailable for the last two seasons. Yeah, we all know the work ethic. We all know the high motor. We don't question his desire to be on the field on every snap. So, but you got to be available. And I know the Raiders, you know, had to force him to sit down last year. That's not really on him. But the injuries were still – you couldn't hide the injuries. You could tell he was banged up and beat up. And that comes with the territory when you're a one-man show. Trying to do everything, and you put your body on the line a lot. But you got to find that next level and show, yeah, maybe age is getting to him. Maybe he's starting to do a decline. But honestly, when he's available, his tenacity on the field usually wins all these matchups for him when it comes to facing these premier tackles in the league. So in a way, Q, I do like it for Raiders fans because I for a while I was giving the Raiders a lot of crap because they needed to start that rebuild. And once they finally did it by getting the number one pick and getting Fernando Mendoza, and then you're spending money for like Linderbaum, and you're spending money for Dean and Quay Walker. Like, to me, that tells me, okay, you're serious about doing a real rebuild, not this quick fix kind of patch up the issues here. So once they did that, they got a little bit of a raw deal with the Ravens backing out because you could have had 2 first round picks, but you know what? Now you ignite that real rebuild a little faster. Like, maybe it won't be the one where you have that strong foundation without the 2 first round picks, but maybe you get a fun year. And I think I mentioned this before to you, Q, where like you get that fun year, like in Washington when Jaden Daniels came in as a rookie and you do go to the playoffs, but then you see the bottom fall out because the roster isn't fully complete. I'm not saying that could happen to the Raiders, but on the bright side of having Crosby, it does make you better now. Maybe not for the future, but now. And maybe you get a sneaky wild card appearance. And I know Raider fans have been dying for that. So I wouldn't mind seeing that. And then say, you know, you do maybe eventually move on from Crosby after the season's over. Well, guess what? You got a playoff team. You're teaching young players how to win. You're teaching young players how to make it to the next level and get to the postseason. So to me, having that win now a little bit mindset, even though we do know in the back of the mind that this team is still rebuilding, it doesn't hurt to have that kind of that feeling in the building that you could be competitive, and you have that the competitive edge when you have Max Crosby. So in a way, it's not the worst thing to have a trade fall apart and not have the first round pick. So to me, I think the Raiders could definitely do something beneficial with having Crosby around for at least one more year. So and to answer me the question is, like, I think you should just keep the guy. I know the question was how motivated is he, but
1: yeah,
34: there's little whispers here about maybe getting moved at the deadline or before the season. Maybe at the deadline you could revisit that, but I think for right now you got to go all in and see what happens, perhaps a fun year.
1: How much do you think it'll help him if, in fact, this Clint Kubiak offense is able to take off like we kind of anticipate that it will? The fact that the defense doesn't have to be on the field the whole game as we've seen it be on the field the majority of the last couple seasons.
34: Yeah, it's kind of similar to the Myles Garrett effect where, like, you know what's funny? A lot of times with the Myles Garrett thing, we're thinking, like, okay, how is Myles Garrett going to help out the Rams? Well, what about the other way? Myles Garrett is coming from a team like the Browns that never helped him. So how about vice versa? So, with Crosby, is like now there could be a good offense in place. And he's gone through the Aiden O'Connells, the Geno Smith, the Jimmy G's, the Gardner Minshew. It's been a revolving door at quarterback there. And obviously there were some decent years with Derek Carr. That's the last time they had some kind of stability. But if Fernando comes in and he's a guy, and I know that there's going to be a waiting game with Kirk Cousins there, and, you know, I have my mixed feelings about making Fernando wait a little bit. But if the offense is clicking with a second-year Ashton Jeanty with a healthy Brock Bowers, we'll see if the receivers will step up. I know you know, they brought in a Naylor, as Mike on his name, for the Vikings. So there's potential there. And then Kubiak has to install the offense. So it could take time, too, as well. You do have a nice left tackle on Colton Miller. You got Linderbaum at center. So the pieces are there. They look nice, but there's going to be an adjustment period. You are bringing a young quarterback, and the guy maybe starting is an older guy who has maybe some arm fatigue or some injuries that have been piling up. So I'm going to be a little, reserved here in my expectations for the Raiders, but the pieces are there to make something happen. And you had to switch it up after what happened the last couple of years. And I've lost track of the coaching staff as well. Like I mentioned, the quarterback skew. What is it, Chip Kelly or Antonio Pierce? I don't know what the hell. Josh McGann is. But yeah, you got to have some kind of offense to help out Max Crosby, because when you spend money on the other side of the ball with the linebackers and you're bringing back Max Crosby, I know it wasn't what you wanted at the end of the day, but he's there, he's getting paid. You got to maximize the potential offensively.
1: Gilbert Manzano, Monday Morning Quarterback, SI.com with us here, Raider Nation Radio 920. Yeah, I went from John Gruden to, I almost said Tony Sperano. It wasn't, rest in peace, Tony Sperano, but Rich Bisaccia, then Josh McDaniels, then Antonio Pierce, then Pete Carroll, and now Clint Kubiak. So, yeah, there you go. So my job to keep track of all those coaches, not yours. Don't worry about that.
34: Yeah,
1: but
34: yeah,
1: you did intrigue me. You know how this game works, man. You intrigued me. You said you had your thoughts on making Fernando Mendoza wait a while before he got into action. So go ahead and let it rip, man. Let me know. What are your thoughts on having Fernando Mendoza wait a little while?
34: Honestly, it's simple. If Fernando is balling out in the summer and he's clearly the best quarterback between the two, him and Kirk Cousins, just let the guy play. Like what are we doing here with the waiting game? And I know that people, I know a lot of times, you know, coaches and GMs say, we need this guy to learn on the sidelines. He has to wait. But the way he played for Indiana last year in big time games in the Big Ten, in college football playoffs, an extended playoff now, pretty much now for these players, and facing a good defense that's pretty much pro ready in Ohio State and making plays happen, being a playmaker, against Miami for that long touchdown run. Like this guy has that, you know, maybe the big time plays could not, you know, I'm trying to find the words here, but the big time plays might take a while to develop, but the confidence and being able to play under pressure, we know he has that. So to me, why not just throw him under the fire? When you spend first round picks on Brock Bowers and Ashton Genty, you're also thinking about those guys' development. You don't want to wait around and just say, well, we're thinking about Fernando's future because he's not ready to go. And Kirk, he's okay, but why not? Just throw in Fernando, see what the trio could do with Brock and Genty, and maybe, you know, light a fire under this fan base that they're itching to see what this core group could do. But if he comes into the training camp and he's clearly not ready to go, then sure, so be it. Put in Kirk Cousins, who could have some good days and some bad days. But we know that. Like, it could be a good three-game streak where he's balling out and then a really bad three-game streak where he threw 12 combined interceptions. Like, we know what we're going to get with Kirk Cousins. So that to me is going to spell the results of, 7-10 season at best, 8-9, maybe 9-8 if you're lucky. To me, just roll the dice for Fernando if he is the clear cut number one. If you have a plan to be patient, throw that thing out the window if he's balling out in the summertime.
1: You know, and I think that honestly is going to be the ultimate plan. I think that you're spot on. If he's balling out in training camp, and obviously it starts on the 28th, we'll start to see it. And if he's balling out in the preseason, I think by all means, go for it. But if you see he still needs some work. You do have Kirk Cousins. You've already paid him. So you might as well go ahead and let him roll until you feel like, all right, Fernando's ready to take the reins. Because we do know where the end all be all, where the end of the road is going to be. It's going to all lead to Fernando Mendoza. So he'll get in sooner rather than later. But if he doesn't quite look the part in training camp preseason, the Raiders have that option where they don't have to force him into action. That's how I look at the situation.
34: Yeah, and I'm with you. Like even like a perfect example, we saw what happened with JJ McCarthy. Maybe a little different because he was in year two when he became a starter and he still wasn't ready. but you don't want to have guys who are not ready. But a guy who was drafted number 10 or 11 in a clear-cut number one prospect in Fernando are vastly different. And people always say, well, what about what happened with Patrick Mahomes? He had a year to learn. Aaron Rodgers had 3 years to learn. Well, what about guys like Joe Burrow that came in right away? What about guys who learn on the fly and are still fine? Caleb Williams was pretty bad his first year. I know I'm being honest. He had a lot of mistakes. He couldn't slow down the game. He was pretty rattled at times. He showed his emotion on the field, But guess what? He was better for it in year two. That's the other part of it, too. So I know that number one picks a lot of times kind of get a raw deal. But this is not Bryce Young and the Carolina Panthers. This is actually a pretty, you know, decent roster. I'm not going to say a very good roster here. But when you get a Linderbaum at center, you have a Colton Miller, a left tackle, and you have Genty in the backfield, and then you got a good number one target. I can't say wide receiver because they don't have that one yet, but right. They have Brock Bowers. The pieces are there. And I know maybe the rookie head coach could be a little bit of a scare for the development, but Clint Kubiak just did it with Sam Darnold last year. He's had some good experiences, you know, throughout his career. You know, his dad is Gary Kubiak. So to me, I think just having this kind of this patient approach and coddling him, I don't think will fly. And at the end of the day, the guy running the show, that being, you know, like Tom Brady, he's a competitor. Like, you know, yeah. I know he wants to have the quarterback learn the right way and say things like, hey, he's going to be patient. And I know Tom Brady waited a year, but he wasn't the number one pick coming out of college when he was being the backup of Drew Bledsoe. But he's probably tired of watching the losses pile up. And when he sees his number one pick back there ready to go, not being used, he's probably going to step in and say, hey, I don't care that we had a plan until, what, November, December. Throw that guy in there. And yeah, I could go back and forth from all these different scenarios of QB developmental plans. But sometimes learning on the fire is the way to go.
1: Yeah, look, Tom Brady had 198 guys selected before him. 198 players were selected before Tom Brady, and Fernando Mendoza obviously was selected number one overall. Again, Gilbert Manzano's with us here, Raider Nation Radio 920 on SA Roughness. Well, we'll close out with this, and fantastic stuff as always, man. It's always great to catch up with you. When you look at the NFC West, we know it's going to be very competitive. The Seahawks are there. They're the, you know, the defending champs. The 49ers are always in the mix, and the Rams, you know, man, they just added Myles Garrett to an already nasty roster. So we know the NFC West is going to be nasty. What do you think about the AFC West? The Chiefs didn't win it last year. Denver did. They got their quarterback injured. Patrick Mahomes, he got injured. And now there's a lot of new with the Chargers and obviously a lot of new with the Raiders. How do you see this division right now in early July?
34: Yeah, I think it's an intriguing division, but maybe not as good as a couple years ago. Like, I know a lot of people are assuming the Chiefs could just bounce back right away. And I'm not really convinced they could do a quick reset 1 year a year. And they probably needed that wake up call or that whooping because they were playing so much, you know, January football, February football, and maybe that's okay on the body. But what's your receiving core looking like when Rashee Rice is always getting in trouble? And even when Rashee Rice does play, the guys don't really get open or extend the field. And guess what? Patrick Mahomes, if he is ready for the season opener, what makes Patrick Mahomes is the mobility, extending plays, you know, being this backyard magician. And he can't do that. He can't really move. And I don't think he's going to be able to move like he wants to until, what, November, December. I do like the Kenneth Walker signing because they were pretty stagnant in the backfield. But what about the offensive line situation? Yeah, you have Trey Smith and Creed Humphreys, but can Josh Simmons stay healthy at left tackle? Who's going to be the right tackle after they moved on from, you know, Moore? So a lot of issues there to me that I can't get over. Oh, and you got rid of all your cornerbacks too. So, right. I could keep saying things for the Chiefs. The Broncos, I do like the Broncos. But I will say this, I'm not the biggest, I guess, guy when it comes to, you know, seeing what Jalen Waddle adds to this mix here. Mm-hmm. I think Jalen Waddle, you know, sometimes shied away from the big moments there. And I know he had to be number two to Tyreek Hill, but he had many opportunities to be the guy. And I just didn't think he was a big time difference maker. But hey, when you're playing with Cortland Sutton and you're playing with a good defense to help out in complementary football, maybe that's enough. I'm just not convinced they're a sure thing. They're going to be good again. I just don't know how dominant the Broncos could be just because they got Jalen Waddle. There's more pieces there. And then the Chargers are, I don't know how to give you a real analysis of the Chargers because they always look good, but they always fold. I'm just tired of talking about that team. You go do something. Go stay healthy. Right. Go exactly. Win a playoff game with Justin Herbert. I like Justin Herbert, but I can't keep defending the guy. You keep blowing games in the playoffs. It's not just about your surroundings and having a bad offensive line. Like sometimes go save the team. You're getting paid $52 million per year. It's on you, my guy. He has a nice girlfriend, and now maybe that's going to be the key to get over the hump. But sometimes you got to do it. And you even have a great coach, Jim Harbaugh, and that still doesn't work. So I just gave you three teams that I feel unsure about. And like I mentioned, to start the conversation, when you got Crosby back, there's some room there to maybe be a sleeper, dark horse, wild card team. I know I've been saying this all off season, so I've been pretty consistent here. But if the Raiders, you know, don't make the playoffs, I wouldn't be shocked. But if they kind of, you know, get in there as a 17th, I wouldn't be surprised either, because they made some good moves. You have a quarterback now. You have some good coaching that's coming in. But pretty much to summarize here is there's not one clear-cut dominant team here. Like if the Chiefs win it or the Broncos or the Chargers, so be it. I think if the Raiders win it, that will be a shocker. But I think with the Raiders being competitive and being a wild card team, I wouldn't rule that out. But this is not like, you know, I'm trying to find a division where it's like a clear-cut number one. Maybe like, actually, I can't find one right now. But Seahawks, Rams are pretty stacked, and the 49ers are still there. But I was going to say the Bills, but the Patriots are still there as well. The AFC North is wide open. The AFC South, maybe, I don't know, Texas and the Jaguars are pretty even far. So NFC North is going to be pretty even. I'm going through it here, Q. So even the NFC East is pretty open. So to me, I think the NFC West is by far the best division of football. And for a while, it seemed like it was the AFC West. Now I think the pecking order is pretty close now. And if Mahomes is not ready to go, I think that's going to really tell you how even these teams are.
1: I'll tell you what, man, Raider Nation wouldn't have any problem with the Raiders finding a way to go through the back door to get to the playoffs, right? If you know, hey, sometimes you ain't always got to go through the front, man. You can go around back and get into the playoffs, a little wild card action. There'd be nothing wrong with that as well, just to see them in there. And I do think that this division is going to be a lot more competitive than a lot of people do believe. Well, Gilbert, fantastic stuff as always, man. It's always great to catch up with you. Again, your piece is out there on SI.com right now, Super Bowl 61 Roadmap. Steelers doubled down on team that didn't have enough. What else are you working on, man? What else should we be on the lookout for?
34: Yeah, we're still continuing that series that you mentioned there, where we kind of look at every team's path to the Super Bowl, where we give teams, like fan bases, a reality check where, hey, yeah, maybe there's some good things here, but at the end of the day, you won't get this far. You will go that far, and the next team coming up is going to be a good one, which is the Rams. That story comes out tomorrow. We will get to the Raiders eventually. I was trying to save the Raiders for later in the summer because I want to see them in training camp and then give more of my thoughts there. So, but yeah, check out that series. We're halfway through, and we'll get more insight with the training camps, starting here in 2 weeks. And then, be on the lookout for all the feature stories and pieces that we're doing for the NFL season preview magazine. That's a big time one. I'm excited to see, how the cover comes out for that magazine. It's a team effort there. So, you know, I know it's a dip here right now in the summer break, but we're still cranking out a bunch of in-depth stories here at SI.com.
1: Yeah, you guys are doing a fantastic job. You're always doing a great job as well. And you know, we appreciate you when you join the show, man. Thanks so much. Definitely appreciate you.
34: Thank you, Q. I appreciate it.
1: Yes, sir. Great stuff. Great stuff right there. Love it. Gilbert Manzano, Monday Morning Quarterback, SI.com, on Twitter at GManzano24. And really good stuff, really good breakdowns. Definitely appreciate him. I did see this one text that I wanted to make sure we address real quick from our guy, Eric. And Eric, I always appreciate when you chime in. He said, Max said it was a sign that the trade fell through. He wasn't meant to, or that he was meant to be a Raider. So why does he have a chip on his shoulder unless it was just lip service and he still wishes he was a Raven? Thanks for the text. It's really good stuff and a good part of the conversation and good, I'm glad that you brought that to the conversation. I don't think it was lip service at all. I think that he was meant to be a Raider, but the fact that the Ravens used the excuse of, well, we're worried about his health and, oh, his knee's not going to hold up. And, you know, there's concern, long-term concern. That's why he'll have the chip on the shoulder, because you're doubting him. You're doubting what he could be. And as you know, Eric, any competitor never wants to be what? Doubted. Anyone that's got any kind of, well, worth a damn, if you want to be honest, if you're worth a damn and you have someone that doubts you and you're okay with that, then you probably have to check your pulse. But competitors, alphas, dogs like that, they don't want to be doubted. Oh, he doesn't have it anymore. How many times do you hear, oh, that player, he doesn't have it anymore, or he's lost a step? And how many times do you see a player, especially one, like I said, that carries himself at a high level, like, wait, what? I what? Oh, you think I'm done? Remember when the Patriots were at the kind of the peak of their run? They used to let players go like a year early, and those players would go out and ball out. I remember when the Patriots traded Chandler Jones to Arizona, and all of a sudden Chandler Jones just took off. And then I remember when he joined with the Raiders, I asked him, you know, what was it like when you left New England and you got traded to Arizona and felt like that they traded you a little bit early? What kind of chip did that put on your shoulder? And he said it did, right? And those kind of players that play at such a high level, when you doubt them, when you tell them what they can't do or what they're not going to be able to do long term, you don't think that that lights a fire under their ass? You don't think that that puts a chip on their shoulder? Brother, that chip on their shoulder is the biggest chip you'll ever see. All they have to hear is any kind of doubt. Oh, he can't do that. Oh, he ain't going to be able to do it long term. Oh, well, he's not going to be able to do it. Oh, yeah, that the knee. Ah, we can't trade for him because the knee's not going to hold up. Max probably sat around like, oh, really? Okay, that's why I came back to the show. When we found out about it, I said, oh, man, I feel bad for whoever lines up against him next. He is going to take that personal. Regardless if he's a Raider, regardless if he's a Raven, regardless if he, I mean, he's going to take anybody who slights him or doubts him, he's definitely going to take that personal. That's the reason why the chip on the shoulder, not the fact that he's just dying to be a Raven, it's the fact that they used something, his personal, against him. Oh, yeah, his knee is not going to hold up. So that's why we can't go through the trade. Oh, okay. I'll show you how much my knee ain't going to hold up when I'm kicking your behind up and down the field. Like, that's what he's going to be saying. That's where the chip comes from. But thanks for the text, man. Really good stuff. I do appreciate that. We do want to hear from you at 702-365-9200. But, Ari, you've got some winning on the way, or you want to do that later?
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15: We don't want to lead in that number, clearly. As far as approach, I'm confident in our approach, but, you know, we got to get some guys on track right now that, you know, some really good players, obviously, that are going through a tough time right now. So we're not going to overhaul and change, but part of our approach is being a tough out and being situational, and we got to do a better job of that right now.
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1: Yeah, man, it is time to flush it, and we're going to get our flush on. And, yeah, that was the manager of the Yankees that you heard. So, of course, we're going to take it to Major League Baseball. We'll get our flush on in a hot minute. But before we do that, do want to go out to the phone lines here at 702-365-9200 and Necessary Roughness, Redness Radio 920, and talk to a very patient Scott in San Carlos. Scott, welcome to the show. What's on your mind?
17: Doing
1: good. How are you?
17: I'm good, thank you. Hey, so a couple things. One, I wanted to start with congratulating you on the award.
1: Thank you.
17: I think that's something you could overlook, and you're a pretty humble guy, I think. But, you know, I actually did sports talk radio in a tiny little market about 100 years ago, and I just did a one-time-a-week show, and people don't know the amount of time and the effort and the prep it takes. So just wanted to take a minute and say congratulations. Good for you. Well-deserved. And, you know, make sure you give yourself a little pat on the back there. It's a harder job than people think.
1: Exactly. It really is.
17: And then the second thing just about Max. So one, you know, I've been a Raider fan. I mean, I'm 62, born and raised in Oakland, been paying attention to the Raiders since probably 1970. And Max is one of those guys we got to keep. He should be a Raider for life. He should be someone we're talking about 20 years from now as still a face of the franchise and still someone that, you know, you can hand down that legacy to kids and all that stuff and to show them this is what the franchise represents. That's my opinion. And he reminds me very much of a guy that is probably my favorite Raider. I mean, there's a list there, but, which is Howie Long. Mm. And shows up every day, isn't looking for the glory. And, you know, it's a different era now, of course, with social media. And I know he's got his podcast and all that stuff, but that's still, you know, Howie just, was a humble dude, played the run. Played anywhere they asked him, played through injury. I mean, on and on and on. And I just, to me, you got to keep a guy like that for reasons other than just what he brings to the field, which is huge. I mean, what he brings to the field is already, you know, significant. But I just think there's other reasons that if you take the 10-year view, you don't want to trade that guy. You don't want to end up playing against him, see him in a different uniform, especially the Niners. Like the caller from a while ago who's like, dude, come on, man. I mean, you know, no. But anyway, but as far as this year goes, the last thing I'll say is I think, you know, optimistically, I would love to see the stars align and have Max end up at 15 plus sacks and, you know, with 25 tackles for loss and, you know, maybe close to 100 tackles. He's not going to get that many tackles, but 60, 80 tackles. But I really think the thing that people overlook is a lot of that is on the offense. Yeah. Because if it's 17-0, then they're not. He's not going to have the chance to sack a guy.
18: Right.
17: I mean, they're just going to be grinding it out. And I just think a lot of times that's overlooked. Like, you look, people say, oh, his production hasn't been as good. And I know he's been dinged up and stuff, but so much of that is just, I mean, you know, you're a football guy, but they can't. I mean, he's not going to be in a position to pass rush if we're getting shut out again in the second or third quarter. So I hope our offense is better. It's a really tough schedule. When I look at it, it's rough. But I think that's the wild card. Like, if we can stay in games, I think he has a great year. If we're getting blown out in games, I think he's, you know, he's going to be in that situation, and that's going to be that.
1: That's a great call, Scott. Thanks so much for that.

talking about like defensive player of the year, you have to be able to have a chance to make those impactful plays. They scored 14.2. They averaged 14.2 points per game last year, but they gave up 25.4. And a lot of that, I don't even put that on the defense being not good. I put that on the defense being tired, right? They're on the field the whole game. So, yeah, I think you're spot on. That's a great way to look at it, is that the wild card for Max and that defense to be more effective is to have an effective offense. You're spot on. Love that call, man. Thanks so much. Appreciate the shout out as well, man. It really does mean a lot, and you're spot on, man. Doing this radio thing, it's a lot harder than it looks and it sounds. And really the easiest part of it is what we're doing right now, the show part. Like you said, the prep part, that is the part that is where you do all the heavy lifting. But like I said, thank you for the shout out, man. Definitely appreciate that. We'll get back to your calls and texts in a hot minute, but we do got to get our flush on. And as you heard coming in, we heard the sound of Yankees manager Aaron Boone. And you're probably wondering, well, why are we talking about the Yankees? Well, this headline will tell you all. The Yankees strike out 17 times versus the Rays for the second straight game. Second straight game. Now, I know, look, I'm not an analytics dude. I'm not a home run or bust dude. I come from the world. Ricky Henderson is the greatest player of all time and, you know, greatest leadoff batter, of course. You know, for me, that's my wheelhouse. Tony Gwynn, probably the greatest batter that I actually just pure batter that I just saw play, because the way that he did not strike out. The Yankees as a team struck out 17 times. Two games in a row versus Tampa Bay. That just can't happen, right? It's incredible. They did this, and they still lost 6-4. It's like they still actually had a productive night, but 17 strikeouts, becoming the first team in American League history whose batters hit that mark in consecutive nine-inning games. The starting pitcher for the Rays, one of five Rays to take the mound, struck out 12 batters in 5 1/3 innings. First pitcher on any team to have that many strikeouts through five innings against the Yankees in the last 50 years. So, of course, Aaron Boone, hey, you're going to have nights where you're up against a dominant pitcher. How about you have disciplined hitting, right? I get it. The pitcher can be dominant all you want, but you got to be disciplined at some point. Overall, at this stage of the game, the Yankees now have 824 strikeouts this season, which is the third highest mark in the American League. Now, they are in action right now. I'll actually have to check and see how many. They've only struck out twice so far. They're through four innings. They've only struck out twice in their third game of four against the Tampa Bay Rays. But come on, man. You got to put the ball in play, right? Again, I know it sounds like old school baseball. I know everyone says, you know, the chicks dig the long ball. Everyone wants to see the home runs. Man, put the ball in play. Like, most of us have all played baseball at some stage of the game. At some point, you just got to choke up on the bat and make contact and make the defenders make a play. You know, you can't just give away at bats. I remember there was a time, who was it that said, I want to say it was Nolan Ryan when he was still part of the Rangers organization, and Joey Gallo, matter of fact, Joey Gallo from Las Vegas, he was a really good home run hitter, but if he didn't hit a home run, everything was a strikeout. And I remember Nolan Ryan was so mad and said, all you're doing is giving at bats away. All you're doing, you just have to put the ball in play. You have to do something. You can't strike out 17 times in two games. Not 17 times in two games combined, 17 times each game. That just can't happen. So I saw that and I had to bring the Yankees and their batters and the way that they don't put the ball in play. I had to bring them to the front of the congregation and give them that royal flush. And, of course, the flushing of the performance is brought to you by Moonlight Plumbing, our good friends. 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

0: case, just in case there's one of those calls that you need to get rid of, you know how that is. 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
0: All right, what beat is that? What beat was that right there? That sounded like an old school hip hop beat right there.
16: Yeah, kind of cool, kind of fly. That is called "Live With It." Big shout out to the royalty free music that we rock.
0: Okay, so it's not a song.
16: No,
0: okay.
16: But that's a good sign that you thought of. That's my goal is just to pick stuff that you know.
0: No, that's a good little beat that sounds like an old like Big Daddy Kane. Ooh. That era, maybe a Naughty by Nature.
16: You know, Big Daddy Kane got an album coming out at 57 years old.
0: See, I don't need to hear that. See, don't. I don't need.
16: He still got it. I'm just saying.
0: Look, there's a certain. Matter of fact, my barber said this past weekend in the barbershop. Shout out to my guy D. He said that at some point your rapper license gets taken from you.
16: Yeah.
0: You know, like you have a driver's license, and at a certain point, maybe you can't drive anymore. At a certain point, your rapper license gets taken away. It gets revoked.
16: Yeah, right? and that's fair. I mean,
0: it's like milk, right? It expires at some point. It's cool to have the rapper's license, but honestly, I mean, look, and I just talked to Ice Cube, 2 months ago or whatever like that?
16: Mm-hmm.
0: I don't need new Ice Cube music. You know, Too Short was just at the M Resort. I don't need new Too Short music, right? Old Too Short music's great. I don't need new Snoop. I don't need new Dre. I don't need new anyone that's my age. I'm good with saying, hey, I'm listening to what they did on Doggy Style.
16: Oh, way
0: or
16: older
0: but
16: than
0: a G thing. Or, you know what I mean? Like the Chronic. I don't need all of a sudden, hey, Dr. Dre's coming out with something new. No, I'm good. I'll pass. I'm straight.
16: Yeah, I got you. I get it. I mean, it's kind of the lifestyle and kind of the, I'm just going to call it like the cool factor. And Big Daddy Kane is really cool. But
0: no, Big Daddy
16: Kane
0: is great.
16: But I don't know if now he's like the cool 57-year-old, you know, great uncle, whatever you call it.
0: I mean, you can't be 57 and talk about pimping ain't easy.
16: Exactly, yeah. So
0: you know what I mean? Like at 57, what pimping are you doing?
16: Well, you'd be half-stepping.
0: Yeah, ain't no half-stepping. The only step you have is a half
16: exactly,
0: a step.
16: Exactly, yeah.
0: You know what I mean? Like, yep. What are you talking about? You're 57, you're pimping your walker? What are you doing? Like, what are we doing?
16: Yeah.
0: I mean, come on, man. That's the thing. Like, I honestly don't remember what the song was, and I'm sure that you've heard it plenty of times, because I even looked at the wife when I heard it. I was like, are you kidding me? But it was, I want to say it was Cube, Snoop, and Too Short. And Too Short's, was it Too Short's lyric? It was, where he said something about, I'm hanging with Snoop. It's going to make you poop or something.
16: Oh,
0: I was like, what?
16: Come on.
0: No, I'm serious. Like, someone now is like, come on, get out of here. But that's actually really was the lyric.
16: That sounds Too Short. I like Too Short, but he definitely has some basic stuff. Sometimes.
0: Hey, Too Short is fantastic, right? He's been on the show multiple times. You can play the drop. Yeah, he's been on the show. I just was hanging out with Too Short at the M Resort. Literally walked right by us. You know, but I don't need new stuff. Let the youngsters come up with the new stuff. I don't have to listen.
16: Exactly. Yeah. Keep
0: right?
16: it. Keep it to this.
17: Yo, what's up? What's up, Raider Nation? It's your homie Too Short, and you're listening to Raider Nation Radio 920, baby.
0: Like that's what I want to hear. That's what I want to hear.
16: That was probably years ago too. So he was even cooler back then, uncool.
0: When he dropped that was when he came on the show when he was talking about the Raider anthem that he put out with Neo, right?
16: So that was
0: like 2021 when I first got here and Allegiant Stadium opened up to fans. Remember in Baltimore was the first game that they played on that Monday Night Football game. He joined the show on that day. We all did our shows live from Coors Light Landing. And he was on the show. And that was dope. I was good with that. I don't need new Too Short. You know what that's the equivalent of? And I'm a guy who loves tattoos. Everyone knows that. But I didn't just start getting tattoos at 49 years old.
16: Right.
0: You know what I mean? Like, you don't have to all of a sudden try to reinvent yourself at 50. You know what I'm saying? So if you started the game at like 18, 19, maybe even 20, and you still enjoy getting tattoos as I do, cool. But don't start at like 50.
16: That is
0: and say, hey, you know what? You know what I'm going to do? I'm going to go get a tattoo this weekend.
16: That like, is what a, you know? I believe they call a midlife crisis.
0: Right. Now, if, now, get the convertible. There's certain, well, yeah. Now, don't get me wrong. There's certain circumstances where it's really personal and it's, you know, like you're doing a tribute to someone. That's, yeah, that's a different ball game. But, you know, don't all of a sudden go and get, I don't know, just like, you know, like a barbed wire thing dragon around your bicep or something when you're 50 or something. You know what I mean?
16: How about a face tattoo? You have a problem with face tattoo at 50? Just kidding.
0: Yeah, face tattoo at like 50 is probably not. You're is not recommended. I'm just saying.
16: They're giving me weird looks. I don't know why.
0: You know what I always wanted to do? I always wanted to get a tattoo. Sorry, you're 60. I know, but it's cool. It's cool. You know, no one really frowns upon it anymore.
16: There's got to be a cutoff from a health standpoint too. Like, cause doesn't it raise your, I've never gotten tattoos, but doesn't it like the needles, I don't know about pain, but it's like, it's pretty intense, right? And doesn't it raise your blood pressure, I imagine? Like you're not supposed to.
0: No, it's not. I've never had any kind of like, I don't know, anytime I've ever got a tat, it's never been any kind of reaction. It's just like, all right, cool. Let's just rock with it. So, all right. Robert Oakland said E-40 is 58 years old. Goodness. Just wanted to relay the congratulations on the award. That's Robert Oakland. Yeah, and look, 40, I know he puts out new stuff, but when we go back to, when we listen to E-40, what are we listening for?
16: Yeah.
0: Tell me when to go. Tell me when to go. You and that, right? Go all the way back to Captain Saber, bro. Old, you know, like, you know what I mean? Like, all, perfect example. When we were at the E-40 show at the M Resort, what got the most play? Was it new E-40 or was it you and that booty? You know what I mean? Like that's when all of a sudden everyone heard that, they're like, hey, you know, and tell me when to go. Tell me when to go. Like,
16: and
0: you know,
16: blow
0: the whistle got going. You know, when they brought on the young cat from the Vans, you know, remember
16: the pack?
0: Yeah, got my Vans on, but they look like sneakers. So Too Short brought the dude on and he was in the pack. And also he started rapping and everyone looked around like, who's this dude? Because we didn't know, you know what I mean? Like, that wasn't why, not that it was bad, but it's like that wasn't why we were there. We weren't there to hear new pack.
16: You get your moment and you knock it out the park like an E-40, and then you kind of make way for the next guy.
0: Right.
16: The next man or woman.
0: Kevin said, you guys are bashing 50-year-olds. Sounds like y'all don't understand what it's like to be 50 while coming from a 50-year-old life. Isn't over at 50. Life begins at 50. I agree.
16: I like that.
0: No, I am 50. I'm knocking on the door of it. I'm just saying certain positions and certain groups you don't have to. You don't have to give me new stuff. Like, I'd rather just listen to old Too Short. I'd rather listen to old E-40. I'd rather listen to old Snoop and Dre and Cube and all that stuff. I don't have to hear new stuff. And I don't have to reinvent myself at 50. I just keep doing what I do. So, yeah, Kevin, get your love on, man. We love everyone here on Radio Nation Radio 920. Have a good night.
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29: 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Defending champ Argentina continues to play with fire, yet they're back in the quarterfinals. Yesterday down 2-0 before rallying to beat Egypt 3-2 in the round of 16, and it very well could have been a 3-0 deficit if a controversial VAR review didn't disallow an Egypt goal for a foul far from the net. That was after the round of 32, and Argentina needed a late goal in extra time to put away Cape Verde. Now, anything is possible when you have Lionel Messi, who scored the equalizer yesterday, making it a goal in a record 9 straight World Cup matches. Still one award he's yet to win, a World Cup Golden Boot for the top scorer. Right now, Messi's 7 goals put him 1 ahead of Kylian Mbappe and Erling Haaland. Argentina will face Switzerland on Saturday. The quarters start tomorrow with France and Morocco. With this 2026 World Soccer Update, Brad Heller, Westwood One Sports.
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33: Then they got out there with Dansby Swanson. Then who steps up to the dish? PCA home run numero dos. And the Cubs now leading 4-3 over the Orioles there in the Charm City. Man, PCA, we're going to have some things to say about him later on in the show. MV Pete, he's very much in the conversation. He is just unloading on the competition for the better part of the last like 5-6 weeks.
1: Oh, yeah. I mean, he has turned into a bona fide, undoubted superstar before our very eyes this season. Despite the bit of a slow start, yeah, he's on a freaking heater right now. Can I interest you in a perfect game watch here, Brad?
33: Yes.
1: We started the show.
33: Yeah.
1: We started the show at the climax of no-no watch with Dylan Cease, who went into the ninth inning with 115 pitches and had a no-hitter against the Giants and then gave up a leadoff single to Helio Ramos and came out of the game. By the way, afterwards, I think Cease's first – I saw the headline on MLB.com. Cease took the no-hitter in the ninth inning. I think the first question he asked reporters after the game was, how many strikeouts did I have, though?